0: talent, so much ability, had everything that anybody could ever ask for. How could anyone with that kind of beginning ever turn out like this? Now, I want you to listen to me carefully. Every young person sitting here, listen to what I'm saying. It matters not how you start out. It's how you end your life that really matters. It doesn't make any difference what a tremendous beginning you have. And sometimes the easy beginning is the worst thing that could happen to you. When you've got everything going your way, everything you want's dished out to you, life is easy, life is sort of a life of ease and comfort and pleasures, and you're making your way, and somehow there is a little niche in your character back there, and you never learn some basic things. It isn't how we begin, it's how we end up in life that really matters. Here is a young man who had everything going his way, but it is one of the most tragic examples, one of the most tragic pictures of life to be found anywhere in the Bible. And so I want us to look at Saul for just a moment. And the first thing I want you to look at here is this. Saul was a choice young man. Chapter 9, now beginning in verse 2, he says, he had a son, that is Kish, whose name was Saul. He was a choice young man. That is, when you looked around to see the young people around him, here was a fellow who stood out and above all the rest. There was something extra special about him. He had a little air about him. He had something about him that he always stood out in the crowd. Now, there were two reasons he stood out, but that was one of the reasons. A choice young man, and he was goodly. And the scripture says, and there was not among the children of Israel a goodly or a better person. From all outward appearance, Saul was the kind of young man that anybody would have chosen to be king. It says that, and he was from his shoulders and upward, he was higher than all the people. So when you walked into a crowd, you could spot him. I mean, you know, from here up, he stood head and shoulders above everybody else. He must have been a good-looking young man, lots of talent, lots of ability. He had everything going for him. So that he started off right. He came out of the tribe of Benjamin. His parents must have taught him right because he had a humble spirit about him. And you say, well, how do you know that? Because in the 9th chapter, if you look, 21st verse, Samuel had been giving him a little counsel here and telling him what was going to happen. And Saul answered in verse 21 and said, am I not a Benjamite of the smallest of the tribes of Israel, and my family the least of all the families of the tribes of Benjamin? Wherefore then speakest thou to me? He had a very humble spirit about him. And as a result of that, of course, God began to work in his life. But I want you to see something else about his humility. Chapter 10, verse 22. So when they decided who was going to be king as a result of God's choice, verse 22 in chapter 10 says, therefore they inquired of the Lord further, if the man should yet come thither. And the Lord answered, behold, he hath hid himself among the stuff. Now what I want you to see is that when he knew what was going to happen, he went and hid. I mean, he was so humble in his spirit and his attitude, he went and hid. He didn't want all of that. But Samuel had said to him, God has chosen you to be the king over Israel. So he's a choice young man. As far as his character was concerned, the scripture says he was good. Now I want you to see how the Lord has chosen him here. Look, if you will, beginning in chapter 9, here's what happens. Beginning in verse 3, Saul and his servant, they lost some of their flock, and as a result, they are searching for them. And verse 6 says, his servant said to him, behold, there is in this city a man of God, and he is an honorable man. So he says, there's a man of God there. So they go on, and they present him with something. Now look in verse 15, if you will. It says, now the Lord had told Samuel in his ear a day before Saul came, saying, then he tells him, he says, the man that you're looking for to be king, he's coming. Verse 17, when Samuel saw Saul, the Lord said to him, behold, the man whom I spake to thee of, this same shall reign over my people. And so they get in the conversation here, and there are about 30 people at the dinner, and he chooses Saul and his servant, sits him at the head of the table among the choice people. Verse 25, and when they were come down from the high place unto the city where they'd been worshiping and so forth, Samuel communed with Saul upon the top of the house. They rose up early, and it came to pass about the spring of the day that Samuel called Saul to the top of the house, saying, up, that I may send thee away. And Saul arose, and they went out both of them, he and Samuel abroad. Now watch this next verse. And as they were going down to this end of the city, Samuel said to Saul, bid the servant pass on before us. So he said, I want to say a little something to you. Would you let him move on before us? And he passed on, but he said to him, stand thou still a while, that I may show you the Word of God. Now, I want you to see something here. Here was the man who was a choice young man among the nation of Israel. In fact, that's what he said. He says he's the choicest of the young men. Not only that, but he was chosen by God to be king. Not only that, he had to walk by his side. He had the godliest counselor in all of Israel to be his counselor. He had the man about which the Bible says that when people knew he was coming, they had a reverent fear of Samuel. God chose Saul and put by his side the very man whom God wanted to give him godly counsel. And so he had the assistance of godly counsel. Should not every father pray that for his sons and daughters? Lord, would you send someone into my son's life and my daughter's life who can give them godly counsel when they need to hear from other people what they may not be able to hear from me? And you see, every mom and dad needs to recognize this. In spite of what you and I may be before our children, there are times in their lives when God needs to send them other counselors to upbuild and to encourage, to strengthen what you have said. They need to hear it from someone else. More than likely, Saul's father was a good man and could have given him some good counsel. But God wanted him to have godly counsel from God's choice servants. And you see, when parents do not encourage their sons and their daughters to get godly counsel, I want to tell you what you're doing. You are laying a snare in their life. I don't believe any father or any mother are sufficient within themselves. God wants his church loving each other, interdependent upon each other, and he wants us to be counselors, godly counselors, one to the other. And so God surrounded Saul with the godliest man in all of Israel to be his counselor. So what do we see? We see the Lord just building into his life the kind of character qualities and surrounding him with what he needs to equip him for the job that God has called him to do. Now, if you'll notice in this 10th chapter, after they had talked for a few moments, and he says, on the 9th chapter, the last verse, he says, "Stand still a while that I may show thee the word of God." He said, "I want to tell you something." In chapter 10, "Then Samuel took a vial of oil and poured it upon his head and kissed him and said, Is it not because the Lord hath anointed thee to be captain over his inheritance?" Now, he has the responsibility as the prophet to appoint the king, and his primary responsibility is the protection of the nation of Israel. That's his primary responsibility. Now, he has a conversation with him here, and he says, something's going to happen to you. He says, the Spirit of God is going to come upon you. Now, in the Old Testament, the Holy Spirit did not work like he works in the New Testament. In the Old Testament, the Holy Spirit came upon men for acts of service and departed. Saul had the promise of the Holy Spirit upon him. Listen, if you will, in verse 6. "And the Spirit of the Lord will come upon thee, and thou shalt prophesy with them," with others of who are prophesying, "and shall be turned into another man." Listen. "The Spirit of the Lord shall come upon thee, and thou shalt prophesy with them, and shall be turned into another man." That is, God is going to do a very special work in your life, Saul, when the Spirit of God comes upon you. "Let it be that when these signs are come unto thee, that thou do as occasion serve thee, for God is with thee." So here we have the goodliest, the finest young man of the nation of Israel, called to be the king, surrounded, equipped with the counsel, the godly counsel of Samuel, the great prophet of God. And now the Spirit of the Lord has come upon him for the service that God has called him to do. No man should launch out to serve God until he knows in his life the Spirit of God has come upon him for the work that God has called him to do. God intends to equip every single one of his servants. If he calls you to teach, then he is there to equip you to teach. And the primary equipment is the endowment of the Spirit of God upon you. So here is God's choice servant, crowned as king, the counselor, Samuel himself to counsel him. God has touched the hearts of a band of men who are to follow him. And here Samuel has said, "Here is your man." And the people said, "We accept him as the king." And Saul begins the tremendous reign as king over the nation of Israel. And so people looked up to him, and they praised him, and they followed him, and they voluntarily followed him. He's the king, and they sang, God save the king, King Saul. He had everything going for him. And then if you recall that from the very beginning, God had said to the nation of Israel, he said, it's not God's ultimate will that you have a king, but he says, you've chosen, insisted on having one, and God has allowed it. So turn to chapter 12, if you will. Because in chapter 12, Samuel sort of vindicates his minister and says, now, have I ever told you anything wrong? And of course, they said no. So he comes on down to verse 12, and he says, and when you saw that Nahash, the king of the children of Ammon, came against you, you said to me, no, but a king shall reign over us when the Lord your God was your king. Now, therefore, behold, the king whom you have chosen and whom you have desired, and behold, the Lord hath set a king over you. Now, look, if you will, these next two verses. If you will fear the Lord and serve him and obey his voice and not rebel against the commandment of the Lord, then shall both you and also the king that reigns over you continue following the Lord your God. But if you will not obey the voice of the Lord, but rebel against the commandment of the Lord, then shall the hand of the Lord be against you as it was against your fathers. Now therefore stand and see this great thing which the Lord will do before your eyes. And so then he says to prove to you that what I'm saying is the truth and you can expect it. Verse 17, I will call unto the Lord, and he shall send thunder and rain that you may perceive and see that your wickedness is great, which you've done in the sight of the Lord, in asking your king. So Samuel called unto the Lord, and the Lord sent thunder and rain that day, and all the people greatly feared the Lord and Samuel. So here is Saul, chosen of God, equipped by God, already having the first battle behind him and all the people following. And now at this point in Saul's life, he's got to make a decision. As he looks around him, he can't ever blame anybody for anything. And you see, look, if you will, in verse 13 of chapter 13. Samuel said to Saul, you've done a foolish thing. You've not kept the commandment of the Lord your God, which he commanded thee. For now would the Lord have established thy kingdom upon Israel forever. You know what God's intention for Saul was? God's intention for Saul was not only to raise him up and give him the place of kingship, but through him, he says, he intended to establish thy kingdom upon Israel forever. Who was Saul's son? His most outstanding one, who was he? Jonathan. Jonathan should have been the king after him. He said he intended to establish thy kingdom forever. So this is where he is. And here is the man who has the responsibility of leading them to obey God. Now listen, he had everything going for him because the people knew that he was God's choice. Samuel said, Saul is God's choice. That he was God's man, there was no question about that. His only responsibility was to choose to obey God and have a tremendous life of prosperity and obedience and reigning and ruling and a tremendous place in the history of humanity and the history of the nation of Israel. Man, you're talking about a promising beginning. He had it. But I want to give you a little hint. He ended up committing suicide with 32 years of unhappy, jealous, angry, rejection, disobedience, evil, even unto going to the very witches whom he declared a law in the land, destroy all those who are soothsayers and the witches. And he stooped from the pinnacle of kingship in absolute obedience to follow God, all the way down to cloaking himself, hiding himself, and going to the witch of Endor and asking her to do something for him because he was so far from God, he said, from the pinnacle of the king to the point in his life when he said, God won't hear me anymore. Maybe a witch can get me back in touch with some godly counsel. And I want to tell you something. There's not a person alive who is beyond that fall. Father, there may be somebody here tonight who knows in his or her heart that something is already happening. Already they feel the disintegrating forces like termites eating at their soul. Already they feel the leanness that you prophesied in the Psalms 106 when you said you gave them their request, but you sent leanness to their soul. It just might be here, Father, tonight that somebody here has chosen a life of disobedience and rebellion toward you. And they know in their heart, even as they stand here, there is a leanness in their soul, backslidden, disintegrating, dying on the inside, while they're still able to eke out a man-made effort, smile on the outside. On the inside, the crumbling process has already begun. Lord God Almighty, in Jesus' name I pray that you would bring deep conviction upon that dear soul that needs rescuing tonight, that he or she might be willing to fall on their face before you in confession and repentance before God, and through the power of the Holy Spirit be delivered this very night, reinstated, reestablished in their contact and their fellowship with you. I pray in Jesus' name. Give somebody the courage, Lord God, tonight to do that. And then somebody, Father, who is unsaved. Oh, God, wherever they are, help them to see it's where they're going. It's where they're headed. It's their destination. It's their point of arrival that ought to shake them into the reality that to deny God means eternal separation, means eternal, everlasting, unending separation and judgment. Lord God, speak to that heart. And Father, I pray that you would indeed put thy fear upon each one of our hearts, that we cannot be careless about our life or calloused about our life, but that each of us needs your godly counsel moment by moment and day by day. Each one of us needs your hedge of protection around us. Each one of our children need it. Every husband, every wife, every father, every mother, every young person needs your divine hedge of protection around us every single moment of our life. Lord God Almighty, give us a righteous, holy, reverent fear of thyself and a deep, insatiable, hungering, thirsting, yearning desire to be obedient, whatever the cost, and by trust, leave all of the consequences of our obedience to you and your power. And this I ask in Jesus' name and for his sake.
1: 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Hear about what's really going on in these situations coming up in today's moment with Charles Stanley.
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0: God had given birth to a nation, the nation of Israel, and God's ultimate purpose was that he would be their king. He would be their judge, judging them through judges whom he had chosen. He would be their king. So his allowing them to have a king was his permissive will. And so he said he was displeased. In verse 7, the Lord said to Samuel, "Hearken to the voice of the people and all that they say to thee, for they have not rejected you." He says, "But they have rejected me that I should not reign over them." I want to say this to a lot of these young fellows who are pastors. There'll be times when people are going to reject God. And if you're not careful, you're going to take it personally. You're going to take it as personal rejection. They are not rejecting you. If you stand true to the Word of God and you're obedient to God, they will reject you at some time, and they think it's you. They don't like your preaching. They don't like what you believe. They don't like this. They don't like that. And they think that they're rejecting you. They want to get another preacher. What they're really rejecting is they're rejecting Almighty God. What he said to Samuel, every young preacher needs to take to heart. They're not rejecting you. They're rejecting the God whom you represent.
1: You'll find encouragement and instruction for living a life of faithfulness at intouch.org. Is there someone who needs the truth you heard today? Share that with them, and then please tell us what happened. Next week on In Touch, King Saul had everything he needed to succeed, but he made a huge mistake. When our series continues, we'll hear about this error and how we can avoid following in his steps. I hope you'll join us then for In Touch, the teaching ministry of Dr. Charles Stanley. 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

0: God bless you.
1: God is not concerned with keeping our lameness intact. He's concerned with changing our lameness so we're not lame men anymore.
2: Dr. Tony Evans says once men learn to stand, the Lord can do amazing things.
1: He wants to give you a miracle for a purpose.
2: Celebrating 40 years of faithfulness, this is The Alternative with Dr. Tony Evans, author, speaker, senior pastor of Oak Cliff Bible Fellowship in Dallas, Texas, and president of the Urban Alternative. Today, Dr. Evans says there's a lot more to lameness than the inability to walk, especially for men who need to take a stand for their faith. Let's join him as he takes a fresh look at a familiar Bible story.
1: We're told about a lame man in Acts chapter 3. The description of the man is given in verse 2. We're told a number of things about this man. First of all, we are told that he is lame. He's a cripple. But we're told he was a cripple from his mother's womb. So ever since he was born, he's been crippled. He couldn't stand on his own 2 feet. And according to chapter 4, verse 22, the man is 40 years old. So for half of a lifetime, this man was not able to stand up on his own. He was lame from his mother's womb. Now, we don't know all of his sociological conditions, although we will get a hint. But we do know he had to be poor because he was a beggar. We don't know whether daddy was in the picture or not because only the mother is mentioned. But we do know this. Ever since he was born, he was not able to stand up, so he was never able to man up. And that was a lifetime condition because he's now 40 years old. We're told a second thing about this man. We're told that his whole life depended upon what other folk did for him. Because it says every day he was carried by other folk to beg. So we know another thing about him. He's a beggar. That means he's living on tips. He wants other people to put something in his can or something in his jar or something in his hat so he could survive another day, because we know he only got enough to live one day at a time. He's a beggar. So he's lame from his mother's womb. He can't stand up. Everybody's got to carry him to where he wants to go next. He's living on tips. And what's interesting about verse 2 is he was at the church house every day. It says he went to the gate called Beautiful that was at the temple. So now enter two other men, Peter and John. Peter and John are going at 3 o'clock in the afternoon to pray. Now that's going to be important in a second. They're taking their lunch hour, if you will, to go into the house of prayer, into the temple, to connect with the living and true God. On their way in, they pass by the lame man. And then the story unfolds. When Peter and John were about to enter the temple, verse 3, he began asking to receive alms, that is, begging for money. So Peter and John are walking in, and the lame man says, "What about some change? Can you spare a dime or a dollar? Can you give me a little something so I can make it another day?" So the lame man begs Peter and John, like he begged everybody else, in order to just get a little something to hold him over for 24 hours until tomorrow he came out and begged one more time. As Peter and John pass by, Peter looks at him along with John, fixes his gaze on him, according to verse 4, and says to the lame man, to the beggar, to the dependent one, "Look at us. I right now need your undivided attention." So when the man hears this, he now, according to verse five, he began to give them his attention. So he pays attention. Peter said, pay attention. He says, okay, because why? Expecting to receive something from them. So he says, if Peter said, look at me, he may be going to give me something that don't cling. He may be going to give me something that doesn't rattle. Maybe I'm going to get some paper because he said, look at me. So maybe Peter going to do something special for me outside of the chump change that I get from everybody else. So he pays attention. It says expecting to receive some paper money, some dollars. Have you ever gotten a birthday card and shook it and nothing was in it? No, you. Somebody sends you happy birthday. And you shake it, expecting something to come out. And nothing got, and they have the nerve to write on it. That's just right word. Happy birthday. And you shake it. Sometimes you shake it twice thinking something got stuck in there. And you shake it and you shake it. He says, so I'm going to pay attention because you're going to give me something. So pay attention. Peter says to him, I do not possess silver and gold. Oh, you got to be kidding me. You're going to tell me pay attention, then you're going to tell me you ain't got nothing. You're going to tell me, the bank is broke. I have not silver and gold. You've asked me for money, and I can't help you. See, far too many lame people and lame men are thinking money is going to solve their problem. If I can make more money, if I can get a better job, nothing wrong with legitimately making money, nothing wrong with having a job that is productive, nothing wrong with that. But when you're lame and the doctor can't heal you and life has turned left on you, there are some things money can't buy. And so he says, silver and gold, I don't have that. But then he adds to it in verse 6, but what I do have. I don't have what you asked for. You asked for money. You asked for alms. But I have something. In fact, what I have, money can't buy. Far too many men are praying for the wrong thing. They're praying for a better job. They're praying for more money. They're praying for more clout. They're praying for more notoriety. They're praying for the wrong thing. They're praying for stuff when God wants to change the person.

0: Jesus Christ, the Nazarene, stop being lame anymore. I want you to get up and stand up on your own two feet. I want you to stop depending on everybody else to man up where you should stand up. I want you to stop being irresponsible. I want you to stop being lame. I don't just want to give you a tip so you can stay lame. I don't want to give you leftovers so you can stay irresponsible. No, I want to give you that which will enable you to move on your own two feet. So I have something for you, but it's not what you asked for. In the name. So let me talk about the name. Names matter because they were designed to fit the reputation or the character of the person or place that is named. So when you look at something that has a name, it's giving you something that has to do with the reputation or the character of the person or place that receives the name. So let me tell you why this name matters in this context. In chapter 4, verse 7, when they had placed them in the center, they begin to inquire of Peter and John, by what power or in what name have you done this? So they're telling the man to walk. The leaders want to know, under whose authority and in whose power and by what name did you tell this lame man to walk? Now, why do I want you to know that? Because the word name is associated with the word power. Name, power. They want to know what power has a name attached to it that you could tell this lame man to walk. So now, when you read in chapter 3, in the name of Jesus walk, they were literally saying, by the power of Jesus walk, because the name was tied to the power associated with the name. Let me show you Peter's response in chapter 4. Peter responds in verse 10, let it be known to all of you and to all the people of Israel that by the name of Jesus the Nazarene, whom you crucified, whom God raised from the dead, by this name, this man stands before you in good health. Verse 12. And there is salvation in no one else, for there is no other name under heaven that has been given among men whereby you must be saved. So when they tell the man to walk, they tell the man to walk by the name or according to the power that belongs to Jesus Christ.
1: But then Peter and John move from talk to action. And Dr. Evans will tell us that part of the story when he continues our message in just a moment. First, though, I'm excited to tell you about our current featured resource. It's Tony's brand new book, Kingdom Men Rising, and it dovetails perfectly with the message we've been listening to today. 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I'll repeat that after part two of today's lesson, coming up after this.
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0: 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I don't care what the situation is. All that's

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2: He says, let me explain your life. Here it is. It's a work of God, and it's just the beginning.
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0: All right. So he tells him to get up and walk. Oh, but it's getting gooder. Verse 7. And seizing him. Seizing him. That means grabbing him. To seize is to grab. So he pronounces the power of God, but he doesn't sit there with his hands folded waiting for this man to be zapped from heaven. No, what this man ran into were two men who were not lame, because they were walking, who were willing to grab a man who couldn't walk, didn't think he would ever walk, but introduce him to Jesus Christ and then grab him and make him walk. We got a generation of men out here where somebody need to grab. The problem is the wrong folk been grabbing them. And they've been grabbing them, taking them in the wrong direction. Hasn't been spiritual men, godly men, kingdom men grabbing. It's been cultural men, societal men, crazy men that's grabbing them. Peter didn't just pray. It says he seized him. He grabbed him, and we're not going to let you stay here. We're not going to let you stay in this ridiculous state for 40 more years. And so they grabbed him. But the good news about the man is he allowed himself to be grabbed. See, that's two sides. They grabbed and he became grabbable. There are a lot of grabbable men out here if they could only find a Peter and John willing to grab them. Peter said, in the name of Jesus Christ of Nazareth, walk. There are people in the New Testament, even in the book of Acts, who use the Jesus name and nothing happened. There's power in the name, but the power in the name can only be used by a person who bears connection with the name. Every man is to passionately pursue a intimate, personal relationship with Jesus Christ. So when you use the name, he'll share the power. Jesus doesn't share the power. You say, I'm trying to change my wife or change my kid, and I call on the name of Jesus and nothing happens. Well, God wants to know, what's the connection like? Because you can't expect your appliances to work if they're not plugged in to some power. Peter says, what I have, I give to you. Because I'm so connected to the name that he's going to allow me to piggyback on the power so I can help another man who is lame himself. Oh, but it gets gooder. Because it says, seizing him by his right hand, he raised him up, and immediately his feet and his ankles were strengthened. So there is a crippling problem that he was born with, and then there's unused muscles for 40 years. So he's got a physical problem and a weakness because there's no strength in his limbs. But when the power of Jesus set in, it says, immediately. You mean without a 12-step program? You mean this didn't take years of counseling to get right? God overcame 40 years of lameness in a minute. Whenever God wants to show off, if I can use that phrase, whenever he wants to show out, he will not do something progressively. He'll do it on the spot. See, that's why you need to know who you're dealing with. You say, well, nothing has happened yet. Okay, but you have to understand. God doesn't need time. He needs purpose. And sometimes he will not let things slowly progress. He will let them stay in a state until you are ready for a supernatural infusion of his presence. This man has been 40 years, but it took him 40 years to be ready for this moment. And at the moment that he was ready, God connected him with the two men who had access to the power. So if you're here today and you're a lame man, you better find some Peter and Johns who are praying men on their way into the temple who refuse to let you stay in your stupor, in your lameness. You say, well, my father beat my mother and he had an anger problem and I inherited his anger problem. You better find two men who know how to control their emotions, who don't have to cuss after every other word to make their point, and let those men grab you. You say, I ain't gonna let no woman tell me what to do. Good, then you better find some men bigger than you who can tell you what to do so that you can no longer live in lameness, because who knows, you may be an immediate person that God wants to turn it around on the spot, and you wanna know, how did that happen? When God wants to move, he can move quickly and immediately, because that's how much power is in the hand of the risen Christ. And so, it says his ankles and his feet were strengthened. A supernatural infusion of power. Verse 8, with a leap, he stood upright and began to walk. The man leaps up, and when the man leaps up, he enters the temple with them, walking and leaping and praising God. Man, that's interesting. You mean you hadn't gone to the Bible Institute yet? Praying to God? Let me tell you what will ignite your prayer life when God gives you a testimony. See, when God gives you a testimony, you don't need a program. The man jumped up right then and said, where y'all going? Peter and John, we're going to pray. I'm going to pray with you, and I'm going and I'm getting my praise on. Because see, when God moves in your life, you don't need to be cute anymore. You don't need to be sedity and sophisticated. When God has done his thing in your life, you're going to let it be known. And I'm going to declare to God, I don't care who's listening. I don't care where I'm at. Do you know this whole prayer meeting changed? Peter and John were going into one prayer meeting. When this man showed up, the whole prayer meeting changed. And I know the prayer meeting changed because of what happened in chapter 4. Everybody started talking about what happened in this lame man's life, who was immediately transformed. And according to chapter 4, verse 4, here's what we read. But many of those who heard the message believed, and the number of the men came to be about 5,000. No, you didn't. Wait a minute. Peter and John started ministering to one lame man. A few minutes later, 5,000 brothers get saved. That's because when God gives you a testimony, he wants you to touch somebody else. When God gives you a testimony, he wants other men in your circle of influence to get saved and to get transformed. So if all you're doing is coming to church service and all you're doing is coming to a prayer meeting and you can't show other men who've been changed because you got your praise on and you were not ashamed to be identified with Jesus Christ, then you have missed the purpose of the miracle. He wants to give you a miracle, but he wants to give you a miracle for a purpose. So the good news is, if you're 40 years old, it's not too late. Because God can meet you in the middle of life and turn the rest of your life around. The good news today is, even if you've never won anybody to Christ, God can use you to help winning 5,000 more to Christ if you just get your praise on and stop being ashamed to name the name of Jesus Christ. Come on, somebody. There ought to be a man here who's willing to give testimony that I have committed my life to Christ, I follow Christ, and I'm getting rid of my lameness starting today.
3: 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Blessings come from God, but not just from God. Tomorrow, Dr. Evans will touch on the importance of the blessings we pass on and what to do if they were never passed on to us. I hope you'll join us. The Alternative with Dr. Tony Evans is brought to you by The Urban Alternative and is celebrating 40 years of faithfulness thanks to the generous contributions of listeners like you.

0: Hello, everybody. This is Babby Mason, and welcome to Babby's House on the Radio. Thanks for joining me today. You know, it's always our goal to bring to you very interesting people with interesting backstories and to tell you about their life and their ministry. Some are authors, some are singers, some are songwriters, some are just everyday people with extraordinary stories. And that is what makes life so beautiful and so interesting. And today's guest fits into that category just perfectly. She is a songwriter. She hails from Cajun country down there in the bayou of Louisiana. She's been writing songs for almost 7 years now. Her recent project is called Real. And we're going to talk about an original song that she's written called Paint Me a Sky, a beautiful song that you're going to hear in just a little bit. But her name is Claudia Lofton-Volte. Welcome to Babby's House on the Radio, my friend. How are you today?
1: Thank you, Babby. I'm doing great, and I want to say what an honor and a privilege it is to be welcome to Babby's House and to get to meet all the people that you are who are listening to your station at this time.
0: We just want to roll out the red carpet for you, Claudia, and thank you so very much for being our very special guest today. You know, Claudia, when I first heard your song called Paint Me a Sky, it just reached right into my heart and had such a beautiful, well-written lyric and melody. And the lady that sings the song called Paint Me a Sky, her voice is just stunning. We're going to hear that song in just a little bit. And we're going to hear the story about how it was inspired in just a little bit. But right now, I want to talk a little bit about you and how you got started in songwriting in the first place.
1: Well, that's a rather interesting story because songwriting really had very little to do with my life at all. And neither did music, except for I'm like so many people, I love music. But my background was actually as a teacher, someone who worked in management at IRS for years, someone who owned an oil field service company down here in South Louisiana. And so I think your listeners can understand how shocked I was when I started being waked up with songs. Or I might be driving my car, and boom, I had to pull off the side of the road because I would be getting the words and the music simultaneously. It really was something that shook my life up and changed my life. And I want to say this to your listeners. It came at a place in my life. It was the darkest valley I'd ever walked through. And wow, this is the way God showed up for me. He has that special way he shows up for all of us. But I've walked this out now for 7 years, just simply by faith. But every song has encouraged me. I'm in a place of healing. I want to talk to your listeners today. If they're walking into the beginning of a dark valley, if they're in the middle of a dark valley and they think they'll never get out, I am here to tell you today, cling to Jesus. He will get you out of the valley to a place of glory you could never have imagined or dreamed of for yourself. So I just want to really, really emphasize that to your listeners today because he did it for me and he will do it for them too. And it may be that they don't get songs. Maybe they don't get songs, you know, but the things he's going to do will delight their hearts.
0: Let me ask you this, Claudia. Do you have a background in music, or did these songs just started coming from out of the blue?
1: Well, I'm going to tell you, my voice is shaking because they came from out of the blue. Yes, I'll share this with you. You know, as a little girl, you know, I took piano lessons, all right? I love piano, but I don't play by ear. If it's not, the notes aren't sitting right there, I can't play them. And, of course, by the time I was in high school, other things were taking my time. So, it was pretty much a bolt out of the blue. And I would know when I was getting a song. I would be waked up by a sense of, you know, it sounds bizarre, and I'm going to say it. If I'd heard some lady tell me this before I became a Christian when I was 36 years old, and I believe there's somebody out there listening who's not a Christian, I would have thought, boy, that lady's weird. But this music came into me like a feeling of electricity in my brain. I knew I would be getting a song after, you know, it repeated the pattern. And then I would be poised to receive it. And often, of course, it was such a dramatic event for me to be experiencing that it was quite overwhelming. But I would sit right there in anticipation of the next word. And what is so surprised, the professional, fabulous, I have a fabulous producer, Ronnie Brookshire from Nashville, Tennessee, and fabulous Robert Sterling does the orchestration, Tim Parton the pianist, and fabulous vocalist. It surprised them that I would receive the words and the music simultaneously, which, since I'm not a songwriter really, you know, I didn't know what most people, how they get songs.
0: Let's talk about that for a moment. Claudia, you are working mm-hmm. with some very gifted and talented people. Ronnie Brookshire is a good friend of mine, and he is a dynamite engineer. He has engineered
1: yes.
0: and mixed several of my projects, and Robert Sterling is a fine songwriter. He and I have written together. I mean, you have picked some of Nashville's finest people to work with. So I want to know, the fact that you don't sing these songs, you find other people to perform the songs on the project. Is that right?
1: Yes, that is correct. And, Babby, let me mention this to you. First of all, for somebody like me, I'm just a little lady living on a bayou bank, okay, in Cajun land, all right, to end up with people like those you just named, Ronnie Brookshire, Robert Sterling, Tim Parton, I mean, that's a miracle proportion right there. By simply meeting one woman, and this is what I want to stress to your listeners, God will put the people in your path to help you to part the waters. I met a woman by the name of Vicki Branton down here in South Louisiana. She had come home to take care of her mother. And Vicki had worked 20 years in Nashville. And through the weaving of Vicki's life, she ran into Ronnie Brookshire's information. And then that's how to go from having teenagers recording in my living room, because I didn't know what to do with this stuff, to working with people like Ronnie Brookshire as my producer. I mean, that told me right there, Claudia, keep going. This is way beyond me. So,
0: well, Claudia, this is a huge step of faith, a huge step of faith for someone who writes songs but who doesn't sing. Have you had any experience in the studio prior to this?
1: No, except for the teenagers that came to my living room that had some recording apparatus. No, I've had no experience. Now, I will tell you this little funny part. You know, my life had been owning and operating an oil field service company with my husband. So we had crews of men who would, you know, we'd load out jobs to go work jobs offshore for big oil companies. Well, when I showed up in 2014 at the Watershed Studio in Nashville, Tennessee, that was the year of the open door. And I so trusted that God was going to open doors for me and what he had sent through me. And when I opened that door, I thought to myself, I was 61 years old then. Wow, God, you are restoring the years the locust have eaten, because many years I had suffered from a severe disease. Addison's disease that had pretty much robbed my life. And there I am, I'm opening that door, and by 2 o'clock that afternoon, my husband called me and he said, well, how's it going? And I said, well, it's like loading out another job. So everything God had put in my life before, in other words, I was working with this group of incredible musicians. They were all men. They were all professionals. They knew what they were doing. And there we were. We were getting the job done.
0: There are a lot of different influences, a lot of different styles on your project. I hear some country. I hear some Cajun. I even hear a little bit of gospel and some blues. Where do all of these different influences come in your life?
1: As I look back on it, Babby, I have had such a rich life in terms of my father came from Mississippi after World War II here to Louisiana to work in the oil field. So he brought that, you know, deep South background. My mother is from Cajun country, from Donaldsonville, Louisiana, last name Geoffrion. And so I had all of that influence. My maternal grandmother had graduated from the Cincinnati Conservatory of Music in 1917. And she was so musically gifted. But, of course, that never had, you know, I think hearing all the kind of music she played had something to do with it. I think a lot of it, the only way I can truly explain it is God loves all his children. And this is just something else that points to the fact that no one songwriter could write all these styles. You know, they're going through me as opposed from me. So I have to say that would be part of my testimony. But I've been very blessed to meet lots and lots of people that I dearly, you know, loved. And they were of various backgrounds, just every background that you, you know, can imagine, kind of like genres of music.
0: Yes, you have chosen some of the finest people to work with and some of Nashville's finest. The singers that you have chosen to sing on the project all have very beautiful voices because you don't sing, you write the songs. And I think that's so beautiful that you produce this project, you write the songs, but you don't sing them. You had to find the right person to sing each individual song. So where did you find these people?
1: Well, here's how God was weaving everything. When I first showed up and met Ronnie Brookshire, okay, he started realizing, wow, you know, this isn't just one style. So, whoa, you know, he's the man who inspired the people to come to work on the projects. And then through, you know, he put a word out. I have one song called Oh My Jesus. And when I received that song, after confessing sin is when I got that song, Oh My Jesus. And it went through me like Mahalia Jackson. And, I mean, it took my breath away. I called Ronnie. He said, Claudia, I don't know who that is, but I'll find her. And he set out and found the incredible Gail Mays to come in and sing. And she also sang, that was on my first project, Finding Free Point. She also sings Shattered and Scattered on the album Reel. And so it was through Ronnie's inspiration that these people came. Even on the project Reel, there's a song that's called Beam Me Up, Jesus. And Joe Thompson of the Fairfield Four actually showed up to sing that song. There's another little song on the first song on the first album called Bayou Dip. And it ended up, there's a part for a man, and he's from Texas in the song, and a part from a lady, she's from Mississippi. Well, lo and behold, when I got to meet the singers, the man was from Texas who was singing the song. He was living in Nashville. The woman was from my father's hometown of Brookhaven, Mississippi. Now, at every turn, God kept building my faith. Baby, you're on the right path. Keep going, keep going. And I have to say, my husband, some days I would get discouraged, and he'd look at me and he'd just say, keep going. And some days I hated him for it. But anyway, he'd say, keep going.
0: Producing a record is not something that you just do on a whim. I mean, it takes a lot of time and effort and a good ear and the right people to work with you. And then you've got to write the songs, produce the songs, record the songs, mix the songs, do a cover, produce, you know, and manufacture the product and get it on the internet and on iTunes. And it really is a huge undertaking. So for somebody who doesn't sing, to orchestrate all of this, that is very, very commendable.
2: Well, Claudia Lofton-Volpe,
0: there's a song that I wanted to talk about specifically, your project called Reel, and it's the song called Paint Me a Sky. And when I first heard this song, of course, the title just drew me in because it's a beautiful title, but it's kind of intriguing. I wasn't really sure where we were going with that. And the moment I heard that beautiful voice sing Paint Me a Sky, from the very first opening line, I mean, I was drawn in. I want you to give us the inspiration behind Paint Me a Sky, and then I want us to listen to the song. Will you tell us how you were inspired to write it?
1: Oh, I would love to. I would love to. In the summer of 2011, I was still battling in a very dark valley. And I left South Louisiana because I was dealing with this illness. I left South Louisiana to stay at a mountain house retreat, if you want to call it that. It was a mountain house in the Blue Ridge Mountains of North Carolina, pretty near Boone, North Carolina, beautiful place. And I like to say now, because I have understanding of it, when I was in my darkest valley, God took me to a mountaintop so I could really see. And now that I'm my life is healed, I can be back in a physical location of a valley, but I'm still on the mountaintop. So back to the song, Paint Me a Sky. I would wake up sometimes. I had actually was having a lot of trouble sleeping. I would wake up sometimes and go out on the deck of this mountain house in the Blue Ridge, and it'd be 4:30 in the morning, and I'd just sit there in anticipation of the sunrise. And one morning, when I was just really suffering, I went out on that deck, and when I tell you, God painted me a sky. And that was so on my heart when I saw that. I had another friend come stay at this place for a short time with me, and she actually said one day she had the same experience. And she looked at me and she said, Claudia, maybe you'll get a song called Paint Me a Sky. She told me that. And lo and behold, this lady left, you know, to go back to her home. And I got a song called Paint Me a Sky. And this Paint Me a Sky is God's glory carrying us from the morning light to the moonlight.

0: Well, Claudia Bolte, what a great song called Paint Me a Sky. What a song, what a performer, what a singer, and what a God. That is a great song. Thank you for writing that song.
1: Well, I had to write that song. I really didn't have a choice because it was pouring through me. So it was sort of write the song or die, you know. But I'm glad you're doing it. Yes.
0: No, I love that. Write the song or die. I get that because it's that passion that and the call that's on your life that compels you to do this. But you know something, Claudia? It also takes obedience. I won't reveal your age. I'll say this. And I'm not ashamed of my age. But both of us, you and I, are in our 60s. And I can hear a lot of people saying, well, you know, when I get to be 50 or when I get to be 60, I need to be thinking about retirement. And I don't really want to start picking up things, but I really want to think about slowing down things. But I want to congratulate you for launching out and pursuing the call, even though it's a new call that God has placed upon your life. Will you encourage our listeners to pursue their dreams, to stop making excuses, stop saying I'm too old or I don't have the money or I don't have the skill set? Will you encourage them to obey the voice of God and the call that's on their lives?
1: I am happy to do that. Some of this music was recorded by Philharmonic Orchestra Prague, some by the Nashville String Connection, like Paint Me a Sky. I have learned the perfect satisfaction that comes from obedience. And when I tell you, there is no greater joy than to walk in that perfect satisfaction and know your Heavenly Father is saying, I am pleased with you. And to know that He is going to continue to part the waters for me. And that the life that I almost lost when I was 43 years old, I didn't become a Christian until I was 36. The life I almost lost to illness when I was 43. And had to walk all of that suffering out, that He still had a purpose for my life that was bigger than I ever could have imagined. And I want to say, this is really not my dream because it was His dream, but I'm walking out His dream, and it is the most exciting way to ever live this life. I also look at monetary resources as it all came from the Lord. And He is going to restore anything that I need restored. And it may not be numbers on a piece of paper. He is going to do every good thing for me. I want to tell your listeners, God has placed something in your heart, and it's out of the box. And you're saying, oh, wait a minute, that can't be for me. You know, it just might be for you. And I'm going to tell you, don't be surprised if the people that's known you your whole life go, oh, what's going on there? Oh, well, that's a little weird. You know, just get with God. My joke is you get a can of yellow spray paint. You spray paint a circle around yourself. And that's the place. It sends out a caution message to everybody else. Don't cross that line, that caution line. This is where God and I dwell. And I've had the satisfaction of obedience. And you cannot put a money price on that. And please remember, back in my work life, what did I do? I managed money. I had an accounting degree. I worked for the Internal Revenue Service. I knew about money and did the same thing in my business. So what I'm saying is, if you just ask the Lord, what would you have me do? He will tell you. He will speak into your spirit. You will know the next step. And He will so present people in your life that you will be just overwhelmed with what He is doing. And you will have evidence of His presence at every turn. It doesn't mean some days you won't have Lord, what would you have me do?
0: I think one of the most important questions that I could ask you during this interview, Claudia, is how did you come to know Christ?
1: Well, okay, I was one of those people that I grew up in a home that, let's just say, everybody was walking in all the light they had. But to live in relationship with Jesus Christ had never been truly explained to me. When I was a little girl, my mother was Catholic, so therefore I was Catholic. Well, the Mass was in Latin. It's a little hard to get the Bible when things are in Latin. So anyway, people prayed for me. I know this. I know a particular grandmother prayed for me. I was 36 years old. I had many personal accomplishments in the world. And then when my husband and I bought this business, Oilfield Service Company, oil was $8 a barrel. Now it's 48, which is still low. You know, things started piling in on me. And I remembered my sister had given me a Bible when I married my husband. And I had to go dig that Bible out. And then one night, I just had an encounter where actually I told God, I picked up that Bible, and I said, God, if you're real, you better speak to me. Now, that's, I think about that now when I shudder, because here I am talking to the God of the universe like that. But I'm going to tell you, this is the proof that he so wants to be in relationship with each one of us. And he knows what he put in each one of us. And he heard my cry, and now he spoke to my heart. I started reading the letters of the Apostle Paul because I could not read the red ink. I was not worthy. I started reading the letters of the Apostle Paul, who was chief among sinners. I could relate with him. And then it was like God just came in, and every day I saw him move, every day. But I turned. What I like to say is if you give 100% of yourself to God, he will give you 1,000,000% back. There is no limit to what he will do for you.
0: Amen. That is a great answer. That is a great answer. Claudia Bolte, it's been a real joy to talk with you today here on Babby's House on the Radio.
1: Thank you.
0: Before we end our conversation, will you tell people how they can get your music and stay in touch with you?
1: I would love to. I have a website, and this music, Set Me Free. So the name of the website is called setfreemusic.net. I have 22 songs now that you can download through CD Baby and iTunes.
0: Thank you, my friend, Claudia Bolte, for letting us talk with you today. Again, our conversation has been with Claudia Bolte, who's written this beautiful song called Paint Me a Sky, which is available on her project called Real. Thank you again for letting us talk to you.
1: Thank you, Babby. I appreciate everything, and God bless all of your listeners.
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1: Hello, this is Yvonne Ortega, the author of Moving from Broken to Beautiful, 9 life lessons to help you move forward. 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

0: Babbie Mason talks about For the Cause of Christ.
1: The song For the Cause of Christ was inspired by the Apostle Paul's letter to the church in the third chapter of the book of Philippians. And in his letter, he says that he has a lot to boast about concerning his heritage and his lineage. But there's no earthly accomplishment that could compare to the greatest cause, and that is the cause of Christ. Nothing compares to knowing Christ and living a life for the sake of the gospel. And in the book of Philippians chapter 3, verse 14, which is the key, the highlight of this song, I tried to paraphrase it in the song, and it says this: I press on toward the goal to win the prize for which God has called me heavenward in Christ Jesus. So I wanted to sing this song to help us remember that there's a much more important cause, an eternal cause. And when we live a life for Jesus, then we live a life that really matters, because only what you do for Christ will last.

I found a friend that really is the best thing that ever happened to me. My friend is always there. You see, because he saved me and Jesus raised me. And the best thing that he did for me, he forgave all my sins. No man on earth could ever do that. So that's why we sing to you that he, Jesus, is the best thing that could ever happen to me.

0: Babby Mason talks about shine the light.
1: I really don't remember a time when Jesus Christ wasn't the center of my life. You know, I've been going to church since 9 months before I was born, so Christ has always been an integral part of my life. But I made a profession to Christ when I was only 8 years of age, so I've walked with Jesus most all of my life. And when I reached year number 50, I call it my year of Jubilee, I prayed a prayer and rededicated my life, and I told the Lord that if He would give me more opportunities to share my faith with others, I would take advantage of every opportunity I could to share my faith. And when you pray a prayer like that, you know God will take you up on it, and He's taken me up on it in my own walk with Him and my own sweet relationship with Him. And so he's taken me up on that, and He's given me many opportunities to share my faith in unexpected places. And I remember a time when I was invited to go and speak to a songwriters group, and I was a little taken aback when my GPS landed me in the parking lot of a local bar in the Atlanta area. I was a bit hesitant to get out of the car because I don't sing in a lot of bars. I don't sing in any bars, really. And I was a little hesitant to get out of the car, but I'd given them my word. I told the president of the association that I'd be there, and they were expecting me. So my friends and I had a quick prayer meeting in the car, and we got out of the car and went on inside the bar. And when the president realized that I had arrived, he called me up on stage to jam with the band. And I said to the guys, I said, "Hey, let's do Amazing Grace, key of C." We sang a few verses of Amazing Grace, and when we were done with that, somebody from the back of the room shouted, "Sing another one." We sang Just a Closer Walk with Thee, kind of Louisiana blues style. When I was finished with that, somebody shouted, "Sing How Great Thou Art." We sang that. Somebody else shouted, "Sing Shout to the Lord." After 30 or 40 minutes of taking requests, I finally took my seat. It was an amazing thing to watch God move right there and have a beautiful worship service right there in the bar. I sat down at my seat and people came by to just express their gratitude for the wonderful time of worship right there in a bar. And I was just amazed at how God could use that moment to give Him glory and to encourage others. The book of Matthew chapter 5 reminds us that we are the light of the world. We are the salt of the earth. And we used to sing this old song. Sometimes I still sing it when I'm folding laundry or on a road trip. That we are not just to make our light shine. You just let it shine. And that's my word of encouragement to you. To be like a city that sits upon a hill. And shine your light for Jesus.

There is therefore now no condemnation for those who are in Christ Jesus, because through Christ Jesus, the law of the Spirit of life set me free from the law of sin and death. Romans chapter 8, verses 1 and 2.

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1: Babby Mason talks about Trust His Heart.
2: The song Trust His Heart is a very, very encouraging song. It has been recorded by New Song. It was also recorded as a duet with Wayne Watson and Cynthia Clawson. And I would later on record the song on my Timeless project, which is one of my favorite Babby Mason projects. I love that whole record. But the song Trust His Heart was inspired when a dear friend of mine, Dr. Ike Reichert, had a tremendously devastating loss in his family. And my friend, Eddie Carswell, and I knew that Dr. Ike Reichert has always loved the writings of Dr. Charles Haddon Spurgeon, a great author and orator of the Christian faith. So Eddie and I got together. Eddie is such a fine songwriter. And we wrote the song Trust His Heart because we knew that the words that Charles Haddon Spurgeon penned, God is too wise to be mistaken. God is too good to be unkind. And when you cannot trace his hand, trust his heart. We knew those words would encourage our friend Ike Reichert. So we wrote the song Trust His Heart, which in the chorus includes that beautiful phrase that Charles Haddon Spurgeon penned so many years ago. And I get a lot of mail concerning this song, Trust His Heart. And even in my own life, the words, the song, have come back to minister to me during my seasons of great grief and loss when both of my parents went home to be with the Lord, or I suffered other tragedies in my life. This song has come back to bring me so many moments of comfort. And so I pray that you'll remember today that even when you don't see God, even when you don't feel God, you can always trust that He is working in your life.

There is therefore now no condemnation for those who are in Christ Jesus, because through Christ Jesus, the law of the Spirit of life set me free from the law of sin and death. Romans chapter 8, verses 1 and 2.

give praise to the Lord, proclaim his name, make known among the nations what he has done. For his loving kindness is great toward us, and the truth of the Lord is everlasting. Praise him, all ye nations.

0: Here's another promise from God's Word, found in the book of Ephesians, chapter 3, verses 20 and 21. Now to him who is able to do exceedingly abundantly above all that we ask or think, according to the power that works in us, to him be glory in the church by Christ Jesus to all generations forever and ever. Amen. Ephesians chapter 3, verses 20 and 21.
1: Woo! Let me give you another song that'll encourage you just a little bit. Hebrews 13:5 says, he will never leave us.

0: Abby Mason talks about Each One, Reach One.
1: I remember very vividly the inspiration behind the song Each One, Reach One.
2: One day while sitting in my office, a newsletter came across my desk. This was back in the late 80s, early 90s. And across the page, the front page of this newsletter was the phrase, Each One, Reach One. I knew immediately in my songwriter spirit that this was a great idea for a song. And you know, sometimes songs come within a matter of minutes or over an hour or maybe even the course of a day. But this particular song, Each One, Reach One, took me about 3 or 4 weeks to write. I wanted to get the lyrics just right. I wanted it to marry to the melody just perfectly. And over the course of a month, the song was written. You know, I used to think that missionaries were certain people, like white, single ladies, celibate women who never got married. They went off to places like Papua New Guinea, and they were never heard of or seen again. I've since learned that there is no condition to the Great Commission. If you love the Lord, then you're compelled to go into your world and tell your world, wherever that takes you, tell your world about Jesus.
1: So I pray these words will motivate you and remind you, as Matthew chapter 5:16 tells us, to let your light so shine before men that they may see your good works and glorify your Father who is in heaven.

0: Babby Mason talks about love like that.
1: I was expecting some family members to come to our home for dinner, and so I thought I would go to the local barbecue restaurant to ask the lady who owns the restaurant for a little help in preparing some of the sides. While I was in the restaurant, there was a lady sitting at the counter, and she looked up at me and she said, "Hey, are you Babby Mason?" I said, "Well, yeah, I would be." She said, "You should sing a song for us right now." Well, this was right in the middle of the dinner hour at 6:30 in the evening. Well, I didn't have any more sense but to say, "Okay." And so without any introduction or any second thought, I lifted up my hands and I raised up my head and I belted out a chorus of "How Great Thou Art" right there in the middle of the restaurant. Well, while I was singing, the most amazing thing happened. The Holy Spirit ushered himself into that room and people began to respond to the presence of the Lord. Men took off their caps. People laid down their forks and began to worship right in the middle of the dinner hour. When I was finished, there was some applause and there was some amens as people went back to eating their meals. I was totally amazed that God would reveal his presence in such a beautiful way. Well, I hugged the proprietor's neck and as I was heading for the door, the cook came out of the kitchen and she said, "Excuse me, Babby, but can I speak with you for a moment?" I said, "Certainly, my friend. What can I do for you?" She said, "You know, you thought you came in here to talk with the owner of this restaurant about preparing some sides for your meal, but I know that the Lord sent you into this restaurant just for me." She said, "It's been pretty hard to make it these last few months trying to raise 3 kids on this part-time job." She said, "I'm grateful for this job, but it's really been rough. I got way too much mother, not enough money." She said, and "sometimes when I pray, I wonder if my prayers are even reaching the ceiling." She said, "Sometimes I wonder if God even knows I'm down here." "And then you would come in here tonight," she said, "and you would sing that song. And now I know God loves me, that he knows where I am and who I am, and I'm not alone." I assured my friend that that is exactly right. I reminded her that Jesus says, "I'll never leave you, nor will I forsake you, but I'm with you even until the end of the age." You know, my friend, you and I carry the fragrance of Christ. And wherever we go, wherever we are, wherever we encounter people as believers, when they encounter us, they're encountering Christ within us. The book of 1 Corinthians tells us in the 13th chapter, "Now abides these 3 things, faith, hope, and love. But the greatest of these is love."

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Anybody in here ever felt like giving up, just throwing in the towel, just giving up? I'm not going to ask you to hunch anybody, but just look at them. That person you're looking at is here tonight only because of God's mercy and his grace. Somebody ought to just tell God, thank you for your mercy and your grace that kept me.

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The devil really had me. But God's mercy kept me. 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

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John chapter 14, verse 6.

0: Hello, everyone. This is Babbi Mason, and thank you so very much for joining us today for Babbi's House on the Radio. Today's very special guest is Johnny Proby, and she is a phenomenal recording artist. She is an inspirational recording artist with a passion for beautiful music that offers hope, help, and healing. You're going to love our conversation today. She has a brand new project called Life Is Now, and this music is extremely encouraging. I know you're going to enjoy this conversation today with Johnny Proby. Johnny, it's good to talk with you, my friend. How are you today?
1: Hi, Babbi. I'm doing excellent, and it's most certainly good to talk to you as well.
0: Oh, thank you for joining me, Johnny. Well, you know, Babbi's House on the Radio is all about putting the life, the stories, and the music, books, and all of that concerning the independent artist and the independent author in the spotlight. That's what Babbi's House on the Radio is all about. And so Johnny Proby is an independent artist who sings and writes and records beautiful music that is uplifting and encouraging to everybody who listens. So Johnny, I want to know how you got started in music in the first place.
1: Well, actually, music, I think I was born into music. I grew up in Louisiana with a family of 13 siblings. I am the youngest of 8 girls and 4 boys. And one of my sisters, older sisters, actually, Joanne, who really taught me how to sing. And Babbi, at the time when I was growing up in our household, it was very hard to express ourselves. It was something that just was not encouraged in our household. So fortunately, learning how to sing became my way of expressing myself. So music became the voice of my soul. And actually, it has been that way ever since.
0: You know, that's interesting, Johnny, that you would say that you came up in a culture, you know, where, you know, children were to be seen and not heard.
1: That's right.
0: And, yeah, and a lot of, I say us because I'm a part of that generation, although in my family it was different, but I know in a lot of households like yours, children had to be, you know, we couldn't, I'm not saying that in our household we were able to, you know, to freely express ourselves. There were boundaries, you know, for kids of our generation. We, like today, kids talk back to their parents, kids express themselves. No, that was not allowed in our family. But in your house, I definitely understand that how a child can be seen and not heard, and how music could be an outward expression of that inner desire to express yourself. So talk to me about the kind of music that influenced you as a child.
1: I love listening to Mahalia Jackson, and just her music was always so touching and powerful. Just the tones and the way she expressed herself. At the same time, she just taught how God was just so powerful to us, and how he had given us everything that we need to be who he created us to be. And that's what I loved about following Mahalia Jackson, along with many others. I can tell you one that I really emulated, and that was Sarah Jordan Powell. I don't know if you remember her, but Sarah was just a phenomenal vocalist. I don't know if she was classically trained as well, but I just love her expressions as well. And so those two artists, I would say, gave me a good foundation from which to build upon.
0: You know, Johnny, I too love the music of Mahalia Jackson and so many of those female artists, not just female, but a lot of the, but particularly the music of people like Mahalia Jackson. Because as I was raised in church, her music was choir music, and we sang in the choir at church, and her music was extremely uplifting. What was it about Mahalia Jackson's music that you liked? How did that kind of music make you feel?
1: I think it was the soul. You could feel it. And it didn't matter what you were going through or where you were. You could feel every word that she expressed. And I think that's the thing that really touched me because, as I said, being limited on knowing how to express myself as far as speaking, but just when something touches your soul, you know it from the inside out. And you know that it's okay. It sort of frees you just to be in the moment, or just frees you to be who you are. And that's the thing that I think that I have learned over the years about being able to express myself in a song, is being able to give someone the gift of being lifted to be who they were created to be.
0: Well, when we hear your music in just a moment, I know our listeners are going to agree with me that there is a presence, there is something beautiful about your voice that lets us know that you're not the average, everyday kind of singer. You can listen to your voice and immediately tell that there has been some training here. There is some classical training. There's time and attention that has been given to your voice.
1: Yeah.
0: Talk to us about your background.
1: Well, musically, I studied voice at Nicholls State University in Louisiana, as well as Southern University. And that was right after I graduated from high school. And then further on, I moved to California and continued to pursue my music. And there, I was fortunate to meet a lady who was a folk singer, and her name was Hope Foy. And Hope Foy taught me what's called the barefoot shiatsu, and it's a holistic technique, which she calls a vocal aerobic technique, and it teaches you how to connect the mind, the body, and the spirit. And when those three become one, you realize that your voice is an instrument. And the thing that I learned about studying under Hope, even for a whole year, I didn't even sing a song because it was all technique. And the most important thing that I learned from her was how to protect my voice. And when I realized that my voice is truly an instrument, I realized that when it's time to sing a song, every part of me becomes one. And that one is the Spirit of God within me, and allow those words to come forth to be a blessing to others.
0: Well, that's beautiful. You know, the Bible does say that our bodies are the temple of the Holy Spirit.
1: Mm-hmm.
0: And when we sing, it is our desire to sing from the soul, to sing in the spirit, to sing to encourage and uplift people with the power of the Holy Spirit. And when you sing, Johnny, it is obvious that you have tapped into the power of the Holy Spirit. There's no doubt about that. I want to know some of those opportunities that you get to use your voice. I understand that, you know, you living here in the Atlanta area, that you get to spend some time at the Emory Winship Cancer Institute in Atlanta, Georgia. Tell us about your involvement there.
1: Oh, my God. This is truly an exciting opportunity. So I am a student at Emory, studying a master's degree in public health. And so in pursuing a master's degree in public health, I asked, or at least it was put upon my heart to ask, how can I combine my love for music and my passion for serving people together and become one? And so I was fortunate enough to be introduced to Emory Winship Cancer Institute. And so every other Friday, I get to go there and provide music to patients, their caregivers, and also their families as they come in and out of the waiting room waiting for treatment. And so being able to provide songs of love, hope, and inspiration to patients as they're going about their day is truly a blessing to me, as well as I've received they say to me that it's a blessing for them as well. But the joy that I get of knowing that someone might be going through something that I may not even have an inkling of, but at the same time, I could sing a song to make them feel better, to take their minds off of whatever they're going through at the moment, and put them in a place of knowing that, you know what, everything is going to be all right, because in this moment, God has me in the palm of his hands. And that's what I love about going to Emory and being able to express, because it gives the patients, it gives them, their families, hope to know that everything is going to be all right. That is the blessing. I think there's a win-win on both sides of that experience.
0: You know, Johnny, that must be a tremendous gift to those who are who are taking chemo, to their caregivers, to their families. That the journey of cancer can be a tough journey. I've had friends who have gone through the regimen of chemo, and it can be very, very difficult. And for someone such as yourself, to be there in that unit, on that floor, in the office, or in the facility, providing words and music of encouragement can be truly uplifting. So I know it's a gift to them. What does it do for you to be able to offer that?
1: It lets me know that no matter what I might be going through from my own personal experiences, it's nothing. It is really nothing, because it's when, for me, giving is just who I am. It's a part of my life. I wake up looking forward to give and looking forward to serve. So I'm in my bliss when I'm in that space, and that's what it does for me. It's the joy of life, if I can put it into words, Babby, because mm-hmm. in that moment when you're giving of God, nothing else matters, because I know that I'm in my element, I'm in my true space, and there is nothing like giving, and I'm sure you know that because you are a giver as well.
0: What a gift that is, Joni, to be able to sing a song that you know is uplifting somebody. You know, you've studied the connection between the mind, the body, the spirit. And tell us what happens, in your opinion, how is music healing to the soul? How is music healing to the body? What happens in that connection?
1: Well, you know, there's something that's called the rhythm of life, and I'm sure you've heard that phrase before. So music is the rhythm. Our heartbeats are connected to the rhythms and the beats of music. And so if you think about a baby, when a baby is maybe not feeling well, and we play a lullaby, and it puts the baby into a mode where they are able to go to sleep, because it's soothing to the baby, if you think about that scenario. And so in that moment, the music is connecting to the heart. And when music connects to our heart, it just makes bring everything into harmony. And when everything is in harmony, we're able to go forward. When it's not in harmony, we're sort of like at a standstill, if you can think about life experiences. And that's what music does for us. It puts us on the same wavelength as our heartbeat. And when our heartbeat is in rhythm, we're in rhythm with life. We're in rhythm to move on. We're in rhythm to continue to do what we're here to do. And that is, to me, loving each other. That's what music does.
0: Oh, that's powerful, and what a great answer. We're going to feature a song that is on your project called Life Is Now, and we're going to talk about a very, very special song that you are going to perform for us. We're going to listen to that song here in just a moment, but I want you to tell us about the song and tell us why this song is so important to you and what you want people to receive from it.
1: Well, the song is titled Born to Live, and it's such a beautiful ballad, because when you listen to the lyrics of this song, it starts out talking about how we were not just born to survive, because we're all going through something in life, no matter what it is. But what's important in listening to the lyrics is that we were born to hope. We were born to trust. We were born to love. We were born to celebrate. We were born to celebrate each other. And what I want people to know when they listen to this song is that there's a lot of things that are going on right now in our society and in our world that we may not have control over. But one thing that we do have control over is how we treat each other. And it's important to listen to the lyrics of the song and give thought to, how do I see myself? How do I see the person that I'm looking at? Am I treating that person the way I want to be treated? And vice versa. And when we do that, the world can then be a better place. If we're going through need healing in any way, and we're going through changes that are happening in our lives, we could listen to the lyrics of the song and realize, I may be in pain right now, but there is hope. I was born to trust, knowing that God is giving me the healing that I need in this moment. I was born to just hope and know that even though I might be crying right now, but there is still hope for me through this process. And I think as you listen to the lyrics of this song, knowing that it is heartfelt, you will be lifted.

0: Wow, what a beautiful song, Johnny Proby, and what a great performance. Your voice is just stunning. Thank you for sharing that song and bringing that song to us here at Babbie Mason Radio.
1: My pleasure, Babbie. Thank you.
0: Well, I want to know a little bit more about your involvement at the Winship Cancer Institute in Atlanta. Tell me a little bit more about your involvement there.
1: Well, I was fortunate to learn about Winship Cancer Institute from a patient who, believe it or not, I met at a beauty salon, and her name is Ella Bailey, and Ms. Ella happened to be a cancer patient, and just as we were sitting there under the dryer, at least waiting to get under the dryer, talking to each other, she shared with me about her recovery process that she was going through, and I talked to her about my music and asked her how did she even think about using music as a part of her recovery treatment, and she went on to tell me about her love for music and how much she used music, even to the point of having songs that she would provide to herself, a prescription of certain songs that she would listen to in the morning and then in the afternoon, and then certain songs that she would listen to at bedtime. And so right then and there, I knew that there was something that I really needed to look into a little more, and as I continued to do the research, and again working on my thesis project at Emory, the two just, it's just made a match made in heaven with God bringing the idea of exploring how music can be used to help cancer patients who are in the fight, and so giving them something else that they can hold on to besides focusing on the treatment itself, but music can be a part of their healing treatment as well.
0: Mm-hmm. You know, we often hear that cancer is the big C, but I do want to encourage those of you who are listening today to realize that cancer is not the big C. Christ is the big C, and we can always find hope and healing through Christ, through his word. Just know that through the blood of Jesus, you are healed. The Bible says that he was wounded for our transgressions. He was bruised for our iniquities. The chastisement of our peace was upon him, and by his stripes we were healed. And so our prayers are with you today, and I'm grateful that people like Johnny Proby have dedicated their life, their ministry to encouraging those who are in the fight against cancer. Well, I want to hear more about your thesis. Have you gotten your degree yet? What are you working on?
1: No, my thesis is focusing on, if I can put it into a quick short term, music as medicine. So how music can be used to help, well, specifically my thesis is focusing on cancer patients who are in recovery and how they can use music as a part, maybe in conjunction with or with the treatment that they are currently taking, and they can go together. And so music may be something that they listen to before they go into chemotherapy, or maybe after, just to sort of refocus them so that way they're not focusing on the treatment itself but on something else that can take them in a direction to know that I'm to switch from pain to hope, in other words. So that's what music can do for them.
0: That's powerful, Johnny. I just wanted to applaud you and congratulate you for taking the lead on that. That is such a powerful ministry. Well, I want to know more about the mentoring that you do for young women. You seem like such a leader, such a forward-thinking person, and such a person with a heart that is giving and that is liberal, that is always about helping others. And you do that in the area of mentoring young ladies. Tell me more about that.
1: Yeah, Babbie, I can tell you what. I lost my mother when I was 12 years old, and there was nothing that really served me more than having other women, mentors, even older sisters that came into my life and gave me guidance and direction. And even today, I have a mentor that I've had for at least 25 years, and Felice has just been phenomenal. And I know that because of her guidance and because of guidance from other women that I looked up to and wanted to emulate because I didn't have a mother to look up to at the same time, those women helped set me on the path. So it was important for me to be able to do the same thing. And so now I am a part of a mentoring group in Douglasville, Georgia, that's called Rare Pearls Mentoring and Leadership Program, and we serve girls from age 12 to 22. And what's important for our work in working with these young ladies is to provide them life skills and training to make sure that they get the education that they need, get them through school, and on to college so that way they can grow and to develop into their own self-worth. And that's what's just important. I actually love being able to give back to young ladies because when I look at them, I'm actually looking at myself in the mirror, to tell you the truth. And through my own journey, I learned what self-love is and self-care is through mentoring, and that's what I desire to give back to these young ladies.
0: You know, that's what ministry often is. It's ministering from our own, oftentimes our own deficit.
1: Yeah.
0: Because we know what that pain feels like. We know what that hurt feels like in our own life. And out of that, that becomes our pain becomes our passion.
1: That's
0: and
1: true.
0: And that becomes our motivation to minister to others. And so you have done what the Bible tells us to do, that to clothe the naked, to preach the acceptable year of the Lord, to give food to those who are hungry,
1: mm-hmm.
0: to preach the gospel. And somebody said, you know, preach the gospel to all men and use words when necessary. you are taking the actions. You are the hands, you're the feet of Jesus, and that is exactly what he requires of us. Well, I want you to encourage singers who are coming up. You know, I'm also a trained singer. I studied voice in college, and you studied voice as well. And I really think it has made a huge difference in the longevity of my voice. I'm in my mid-60s. I'm still singing. No signs mm-hmm. of stopping. And I don't know your age, but I know that the power of being able to study about the voice, to study the voice as an instrument, to study how to take care of the voice for the long haul.
1: Mm-hmm.
0: And, you know, the days in which we live now, because of the internet, people think, well, I'll just go to the internet, I'll get some information. Maybe sometimes people don't even want to study because they think they can become a, quote, a star overnight.
1: Mm-hmm.
0: But you and I know that you get out of your gift what you put into it.
1: That's
0: and
1: true.
0: So will you encourage those up-and-coming singers to take care of their voice, to invest in their voice, to study their craft? Will you do that?
1: I most certainly will, because you are so right. As I mentioned earlier, when I started studying voice, it was a whole year before I could sing one song because it was so important for me to know how to take care of my instrument. And that's one of the gifts that I could say that I learned from Hope For that I will truly treasure, because once you can know how to take care of your gift, it will serve you and it will serve you well, give you longevity, as you just mentioned. And so whoever it is out there that has a desire to be able to use their gifts, if you take good care of it on the front end, it will take care of you on the back end. And you have to remember that's so important. And one of the songs that's on my CD is called Don't Quit. And that's the other thing that I would like to say to you. It doesn't matter how long it takes you to get there, because everything that you do along the way is preparation that will help sustain you once you get there. So take a listen to Don't Quit, because that's another motivator that will keep you lifted. But most important, out of everything that you do, love who you are. Love yourself from the inside out. One of the biggest things for me that it took me the longest to learn is going outside of myself looking for the answers, when I realized today that everything that I was seeking was also seeking me from the inside out. And so now that I know that I can love myself first, then all the love that I'm looking for will come rushing to me from the outside, because I'm prepared for it. And that is what I have learned over the years, Babby. So I just thank you so much for this opportunity to be able to share my gift and be able to grow along with you and Babby Mason Ministries. And I'm just grateful to everyone out there. Never quit, never give up, because God needs you as well.
0: That's such an encouraging word, Johnny. You know, I'm reminded as you were talking that you can't give what you don't have.
1: Mm-hmm.
0: And if you don't love yourself, then how can you give real love away?
1: That's true.
0: If you don't recognize your own giftedness, then how can you minister from a place of giftedness?
1: Mm-hmm.
0: You know, the Bible tells us to love the Lord our God with all of our heart, soul, mind, and strength, and our neighbor as we love ourselves.
1: That's
0: so
1: true.
0: You have to first begin with loving yourself, then you will have something to give away. Well,
1: wow.
0: Tell us how we can get more information about your ministry.
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0: And Johnny is spelled J-O-H-N-N-I-E and Proby, P-R-O-B-Y, johnnyproby.com. Well, Johnny, thank you so very much for joining us for the Abby's House on the Radio today, my friend. And we wish you all the best. Thank you for sharing your story and your music with us, all right?
1: It has been my pleasure, Babby, and thank you again for all that you do. Very grateful for you.
0: Amen. It's our joy. It's our joy to partner with people like Johnny Proby. Well, thank you so very much for being my very special guest here on Babby's House on the Radio, and I hope that you'll join us the next time we get together around the microphone. Until then, may God bless you real good.

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1: This is Max Licato. God will not let you go. The big news of the Bible is not that you love God, but that God loves you. He tattooed your name on the palm of His hand. His thoughts of you outnumber the sand on the shore. You never leave His mind, escape His sight, or flee His thoughts. You need not win His love. You already have it. He sees the worst of you and loves you still. Your sins of tomorrow and failings of the future will not surprise Him. He sees them now. Every day and deed of your life has passed before His eyes and been calculated in His decision. He knows you better than you know you and has reached this verdict. He loves you still. No discovery will disillusion Him. No rebellion will dissuade Him. He loves you with an everlasting love. God's love. Never failing, never ending. This is Max Licato.

0: How do you define love? Most everyone knows it's real, but who can really describe it? I sure can't define love, but the Bible can. It says love is patient and kind, not envious or selfish or arrogant. Love doesn't keep records when people let us down. Love is being happy for the success of others. It's optimistic and believes in others. It puts up with a lot and never gives up. To sum it all up, love is so much more than a feeling. It's the commitment to love a person no matter what. It's a decision, an action verb. Dr. DeBakey, the famous heart surgeon out of Houston, once received a letter from an 11-year-old girl. She asked, "Is there any love in an artificial heart?" The answer is no. But love can be found in an old heart made new by the power of Jesus. This is Bryant Wright speaking right from my new heart because of a heart transplant by the great physician, Jesus.
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1: If God the Father loved us so much that He would save us from our sins by giving His Son Jesus at Calvary, listen, anything else I've ever asked Him for in my life, anything that you will ever ask Him for as long as you live, you will never ask God for anything that will demand even anywhere close to as much love as He has already expressed to you in the cross of Calvary. When He has expressed that kind of love, sacrificial love, the gift of His own Son, if He has already given me His very best, anything else that I ask for, anything else that comes my way is less than that. How could I ever doubt the love of God? How could I question the kind of love that comes from a Father who is willing to give His only begotten Son to die at Calvary? If you question God's love, look at the cross.
0: For help and hope from God's Word, visit In Touch with Dr. Charles Stanley at intouch.org.

0: Here's author and songwriter Babbi Mason and Women of Hope director Dr. Peggy Banks on God's love for you.
1: This book, I Am a Daughter of the Most High King, is a huge reminder to every woman that you, first of all, you're God's daughter. In the passage where Jesus touches the woman with the issue of blood, mm-hmm. he calls her daughter, mm-hmm. a term of endearment. And the Lord loves us today as women, and he wants what is best for us, mm-hmm. and he is our father. And maybe somebody who's listening today doesn't have a good relationship with her earthly father, mm-hmm. but this book reminds us that you have a heavenly father,
2: yes.
1: who loves you, who is pleased with you, who is not condemning you, who is not pointing fingers at you, who is not keeping score, mm-hmm. but he loves you,
2: yeah.
1: and wants you to know that he has a plan for your life.
0: To find out more about the book, I Am a Daughter of the Most High King, go to babbi.com and click on store. That's babbi.com.

Did you know that the Bible is God's love letter to you? From cover to cover, He's calling out your name. From the table of contents all the way back to the maps in the back of the Bible, He's charting your life's course. From the first hallelujah to the last amen, God wants to write His love story on the tablet of your heart. Each page is engraved with His invitation to come and be refreshed by His goodness, His mercy, and His favor. Every promise is signed, sealed, and delivered as if it were an arrow aimed straight for the target. So the next time you hear the words, "God loves you," don't just say, "Isn't that nice?" and then walk away unaffected to live beneath your privilege. But as a blood-bought, born-again child of God, begin living as one who knows that every promise in the book belongs to you. Turn that fundamental truth over and over in your heart today and make it a practice to rehearse the powerful promise that God loves you. And you'll begin to discover a relationship with Jesus that most people fail to realize. It's true, my friend. God really loves you. This is Babbie Mason with Encouraging Words.

Here's another promise from God's Word, found in the book of Romans chapter 8, verse 39 from the Message Bible. I'm absolutely convinced that nothing living or dead, angelic or demonic, today or tomorrow, high or low, thinkable or unthinkable, absolutely nothing can get between us and God's love because of the way that Jesus our Master has embraced us. Romans chapter 8, verse 39 from the Message Bible.

I'll never forget that Sunday morning during our church worship service when our pastor instructed those of us in the congregation to turn to our neighbor and say these words, "I am God's favorite." I heard the words as they came out of my mouth, but I wasn't sure I really understood what they meant. Now, I've always known that God loves me. I'm a preacher's kid. I grew up in church. I was playing the piano for my father's church full-time by age 9. So honestly speaking, knowing God loves me was enough. I was satisfied with that, but I never considered the thought that I could ever be God's favorite. I thought, now surely that's overstepping a boundary. If God had favorites, then certainly I couldn't be one of them. Perhaps David, a man after God's own heart, or the Apostle Paul, who wrote over half the New Testament, or Mary, the mother of Jesus, and a host of others could stand ahead of me in line for that prize. But me, God's favorite? I didn't know about that. Those words troubled me at first. Initially, I thought, how could I be God's favorite? I have a past riddled with mistakes. I've got a history of broken relationships. I've got issues and challenges. So the words motivated me to seek God and the truth of His word. As I studied the scriptures, I found the words of Jesus in John chapter 17, verses 22 and 23. This red letter passage is known as the high priestly prayer of Jesus. First of all, it gives me a great sense of hope and comfort knowing that as Jesus was facing the most critical hours of His earthly life, He was praying for us. Think about that, dear friend. Jesus prays for you. And here is a portion of what He prayed. He says to the Father, "I have given these people the glory that You gave Me, so that they can be one, just as You and I are one. I will be in them, and You will be in Me, so that they will be completely one. Then the world will know that You sent Me and that You loved them just as much as You loved Me." After reading those verses, the weight of their profound truth deeply impacted me. I even said aloud, "What? Lord, You mean You love me just as much as You love Jesus?" And each time the answer from God's word came flooding back as a profound yes. The great love that God has for you is not about your performance, but it's about God's ability to keep His word. We don't get what we deserve, which is death. We get what Jesus deserves, eternal life, beautiful and abundant. You are God's favorite, not because of who you are, but because of whose you are. There's nothing you can do to make God love you any more, and there's nothing you can do to make Him love you any less. He doesn't love you because you're good. He loves you because you're His. God's deep and abiding love for me has impacted every area of my life. Understanding this has helped me to love others. And as I embrace the reality of this truth, that God loves me just as much as He loves Jesus, well, this has given me the freedom to even love myself. Now, at first, you might find it easy to conclude that because you may have messed up in life way too many times, that God couldn't love you or that He loves the next person more. But the Word of God assures us, the Word of God is clear, that because of what Jesus did at the cross, because of His great sacrifice, it was enough to pay the penalty for my sin and yours, past, present, and future, once and for all. His love is not just for the next person. His love is for you. You don't deserve it. You can't earn it. You can never be good enough or go to church enough. You can't pray enough or pay enough to qualify for this love. But it's not about what you have done. It's all about what Jesus has done for you. God has always loved you, and He always will. He didn't start loving you the day that you accepted Christ as Savior. He didn't start to love you when you decided to obey His commands. He didn't start to love you when you decided to love Him back. He loves you without condition and without exception, right where you are, right at this very moment. So, my friend, here's a short quiz for you. In the Bible, what do you call those who are from Canaan?
They're called Canaanites, right? And those from Midian? They're called the Midianites. And what about those who live in and dwell in the land of Israel? We call them the Israelites. Well, what do you call those of us who live in and occupy the land of favor? We are called favorites. And it's not because of who you are that you walk in this position of favoritism, but it's because of whose you are. Will you embrace that truth today, my friend? Remember, you are God's favorite. I want to encourage you to make this declaration of your faith today. Say this after me. I am God's favorite, not because of what I have done, but because of what Jesus Christ has done for me. Let's pray together. Dear Heavenly Father, we thank you so very much for your love, and we are overwhelmed by how much you love us. Thank you for caring for us the way you do. What a blessing it is to know that being a recipient of your love doesn't depend, not even for a moment, on us. We know that it's not about us, but it's about what you, through your precious Son Jesus, has done for us. It's so good to know that nothing we have ever done or ever could do will separate us from your love. Today, regardless of how we feel, we'll determine to live like the children of God we know that we are. Help us, Lord, never to take that powerful truth for granted. And it's in Jesus' mighty name we pray with thanksgiving. Amen.

0: Lord, we know you have promised that when we cast our burdens upon you, you will sustain us. Give us the strength, Lord, when confronted with troubles, challenges, and difficulties in life, and not to panic or worry or fret or to scheme and attempt solutions of our own making, but instead to cry out to you and call upon your name in prayer. We ask you to take our problems and our needs out of our hands. We give them to you, Lord, both great and small, relying upon your strength to carry us through, to provide us comfort and counsel, to guide us through uncertain times, and to relieve our suffering and that of those that we love. In Jesus' name, amen.
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2: How low can you go? John 14, verses 13 and 14. Whatever you ask in my name, that will I do, so that the Father may be glorified in the Son. If you ask me anything in my name, I will do it. What a tragedy it would be to go through life as a child of the King in God's eyes, yet as a lowly pauper in our own eyes. That is precisely what happened to a young man in the Old Testament by the unusual name of Mephibosheth. Mephibosheth was a grandson of King Saul and the son of Jonathan. Jonathan and David were best friends and had actually entered into a covenant relationship, similar to the ancient covenant of being blood brothers. That means whatever one had, it belonged to the other. Moreover, if something were to happen to one of these two men, the remaining brother would be obligated to take care of the other's family. King Saul and Jonathan were killed in battle on the same day, and when word got back to the palace, a servant grabbed Mephibosheth, Jonathan's little son, and fled the city. The servant tripped and fell while carrying the child. Mephibosheth became crippled as a result of the fall. The servant transported Jonathan's son all the way to a city called Lodabar, one of the most poverty-stricken, desolate cities in that entire region. David succeeded Saul as king, and years later, David asked his staff, "Is there anyone left from the house of Saul that I could show kindness to for Jonathan's sake?" David was informed that Jonathan had a son that was still alive, so he ordered that the man be brought to the palace. When Mephibosheth arrived, he was no doubt fearful. After all, his grandfather had chased David throughout the country trying to kill him. But David said to him, "Don't be afraid. I want to show kindness to you because of your father, Jonathan. I'm going to give you back all the land that once belonged to your grandfather Saul. And from this day forward, you will eat at my table as though you were one of my sons." Mephibosheth's life was transformed instantly. But think of all the years he lived in that dirty city of Lodabar. Mephibosheth knew he had rights. He could have gone to the palace and said, "King David, I'm Jonathan's son. I'm living in poverty down in Lodabar, and I know that I'm made for more than that. I'm here to claim what belongs to me through my father's covenant relationship with you." Why did Mephibosheth settle for mediocrity? When David told him he was going to take care of him, the Bible says Mephibosheth bowed his head low, and he said, "Who am I that you should notice such a dead dog like me?" He saw himself as defeated, as a loser, as an outcast. Are you doing something similar? Is your self-image so contrary to the way God sees you that you are missing out on God's best? You may not be everything you want to be. You may be crippled physically, spiritually, or emotionally. That does not change God's covenant with you. You are still a child of the Most High God. He still has great things in store for you. Be bold and claim what belongs to you. Today's prayer for your best life now. I know it's not because of my goodness that your kindness is extended, O God, but because of the covenant relationship I have been blessed to inherit. Help me to better understand your grace and your goodness as I take my place at your table. Thank you, Father, for making a place for me. Be an original. Romans 12, verse 2. Don't copy the behavior and customs of this world, but let God transform you into a new person by changing the way you think. Then you will know what God wants you to do, and you will know how good and pleasing and perfect His will really is. Many social, physical, and emotional problems stem from the fact that people don't like themselves. They are uncomfortable with how they look, how they talk, or how they act. They don't like their personality. They're always comparing themselves with other people, wishing they were something different. God doesn't want a bunch of clones. He likes variety. And you should not let people pressure you or make you feel badly about yourself because you don't fit into their image of who you should be. Be an original, not a copycat. Dare today to accept the person God made you to be, and then go out and be the best that you can be. Certainly, you should always be open to wise counsel. I'm not suggesting that you be foolish or rebellious, nor am I suggesting that you move from liberty to license in your spiritual life. We never have permission to live an ungodly life, but we do have God's blessing to be confident, not letting outside pressures mold us into something or someone we're not. Be secure in who you are. Today's prayer for your best life now. Thank you, Father, for making me the way I am, with all my strengths and weaknesses. Help me to enjoy being the person you created and to live each day knowing that you have placed me on earth at this time on purpose. Thank you for giving my life meaning and significance.
1: Hi, I'm Babbie Mason with Encouraging Words. I recently wrote a book called Each One, Reach One, Everyday Ways You Can Shine God's Light. And in the book, I remind every believer to shine their light and share their faith in Christ with others. So let me ask you this question. As a believer in Christ Jesus, do you sometimes feel hesitant or intimidated to share your faith in Christ with others? If you've ever felt that way, let me tell you, you're not alone. I've often felt that way too. And in my book, Each One, Reach One, I admit that sometimes it was easier for me to share my faith on stage in my concerts than one-on-one with others. So I prayed a simple prayer, asking God to help me to change that. And not long after that, the Lord began to open doors for me to share my faith in conversations in the grocery store, in the pharmacy, the doctor's office, or the airport gate area. I discovered that talking about Jesus in simple everyday conversations, often with total strangers, came rather easy for me. And maybe it comes easy for you too. Or maybe you feel comfortable talking about the Lord with close friends. Either way, sharing your faith means talking about Jesus in your everyday conversations. That, my friend, is how you let your light so shine before men that they may see your good works and glorify your Father in heaven. For more information about my book, Each One Reach One, visit Babbie.com today.
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4: This is Max Lucado. On one particular day, Jesus was drawn to the pool of Bethesda. His eyes landed upon a man who had been sick for 38 years. Jesus asked him, "Would you like to get well?" "I can't, sir," the sick man said, "for I have no one to put me into the pool when the water bubbles up. Someone else always gets there ahead of me." What an odd question to ask a sick person. "Would you like to get well?" To us, Jesus asks, "Would you like to get well? Or do you like being sick?" Getting well means getting up, getting a job, getting to work. Do you really want to be healed? That's the question Jesus asked then. That's the question Jesus asks all of us still. This is Max Lucado.

Here's another promise from God's Word, found in 1 Thessalonians chapter 5, verse 11. Therefore, encourage one another and build each other up, just as in fact you are doing. 1 Thessalonians chapter 5, verse 11.

Do you know the difference between religion and a real relationship with Jesus Christ? This is what I found to be true. Religion condemns. Relationship with Jesus spurs us on to righteousness. Religion loads on humiliation. Relationship brings oceans of hope. Religion sees to it that you get what you deserve. Relationship sees to it that you get what Jesus deserves. Religion heaps on shame, guilt, and accusations. Relationship brings acceptance, pardon, and freedom. Religion says, quit sinning and I'll forgive your sins. Relationship says, your sins are forgiven. Go and sin no more. Jesus wants a real, life-giving, life-changing relationship with you today. Don't go another moment without him. No doubt about it, my friend. Jesus loves you with an everlasting love, and he really cares for you. This is Babbie Mason with Encouraging Words.

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1: And all your friends and loved ones.
0: They're nowhere to be found.
1: Are nowhere to be
0: remember,
1: found.
0: Remember, remember, there is a friend.
1: Remember, there's a friend in Jesus.
0: Oh, I love him, I love him.
1: Who will wipe your tears away?
0: I know he will. And if,
1: your heart is broken,
0: this is all you have to do.
1: Just lift your hands.
0: Oh, come on and worship with me. Say it, come on.
1: Oh, I know that I can help you.
0: Don't you give up.

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1: Hello, everybody. This is Babby Mason, and I'd like to tell you the story behind the song It's Good to Be Alive. I've always believed that my best and brightest days are not behind me, but I've always believed that my best and brightest days are still out there in front of me. And that is what hope can do to a heart. That is what hope is. Hope is our confident assurance that our best and our brightest days are still ahead of us. You know, as long as you have a pulse, you have a purpose. We're never out of options. We're never out of hope. Never give up, my friend. Never give up. Never give out. Never give in. Never give over your territory of your heart to the enemy. Psalm 118, verse 24 says this, "This is the day that the Lord has made. I will rejoice and be glad in it." So I hope this song, It's Good to Be Alive, can be an anthem for you today.

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0: Hello, everyone, and welcome to Babbie's House on the Radio. Thank you so very much for joining me. I'm Babbie Mason, the host of the show, and I'm just so grateful that you've taken time out of your busy day to join me here for Babbie's House on the Radio. You know, here on Babbie's House on the Radio, I have the wonderful joy and privilege of talking with independent music artists, self-published authors, those people who are doing things without the help necessarily of a publisher or a major record label. They're taking their destiny with the help of God into their own hands, and they are doing it. I mean, they are doing it big. And the lady that I'm going to talk to today, that you're going to hear her wonderful story, is Marina McLean. And Marina is a singer. She really is a woman who does it all. She is a singer, songwriter. She's an author. She's a speaker. She is married. She ministers with her husband often. Her husband's name is Rennie, but she also ministers by herself. They travel, speak, minister in conferences and crusades and churches. And she is an author of a beautiful several books. The one that we're going to talk about today is called Appetite for Worship, Creating a Hunger for His Presence. Mm-hmm. And her name is Marina McLean. Marina, thank you for joining me here on Babbie's House on the Radio. How are you today?
1: Fine, thank you, Babbie. This is an absolute pleasure. You make me sound good.
0: Amen. We're so glad to do that, because I tell you, it is good. And what God is doing in your ministry is so good. You and I met several years ago we are fellow authors, and we have this awesome privilege of being able to meet at conferences and retreats and author workshops. And I just thank the Lord that I get to minister alongside of you, run alongside you, learn and equip ourselves for ministry. So it's really good to talk with you today.
1: Yes, it's wonderful. It's long overdue, and I'm so grateful for this privilege.
0: Amen, and we are as well. Well, Marina, you have written a brand new book called Appetite for Worship, Creating a Hunger for His Presence.
1: Yes.
0: And there is so much. We're in that season now to where a huge part of the church's focus is on worship.
1: Yeah.
0: And we talk much about being in God's presence, and we talk about a lot about the glory of God and the anointing of God. And we want to talk with you about all of that today. But let's start with this. I read a lot in your book about, quote, courting the presence of God. What do you mean by that?
1: And so many times when we've done that transition of praise, the fast songs, and then we get into worship, there is a lingering, I call it a lingering in His presence. And that's what I call the courtship, because we're not singing what's on the screen, and we're not singing what's been pre-written. It's out of our innermost being. It's a song, it's a phrase, it's an expression, because not everybody sings when they get into that place. Some people just stand still. But whatever action we have in that moment, I call it the courtship, because it's spontaneous. It's out of our lips, as David says, sing unto the Lord a new song. Our lips give Him praise. And that's what I talk about when I talk about courtship. There's something that you do that is corporate and yet individual when we stand in that presence. And I say sometimes it's beyond words. Sometimes it's just an ooh or an ah that we give, but it's a rippling effect that creates a new height of intimacy in His presence. And we have to respond. It's a responding.
0: Yes. Well, you know, in your experience, and even in your definition, as you study the Word of God, as you've experienced worship in the presence of God, as you have led worship and taught about worship, can you define worship? You know, it seems like today worship is now being defined as a portion of the service where we sing. But worship is much bigger than that.
1: Worship
0: is more than just music. It's more than just a beat. Mm-hmm. It's more than, you know, we equate praise with fast songs about God, and worship to slow songs about God. But can you break that down? Because worship is much bigger, much greater than that. So define for us what worship is by definition.
1: Well, worship, when you look at, because, you know, I've taught this, so worship, when you break it down, whether you do the Greek or the Hebrew, it's all about posture. and it's all about abandonment. And sometimes when I'm in large services, I've got great bands, and I'm in a small church where they've just got a guitar and a keyboard, I will say, let's not use any music, let's use our voices. The original intent of worship was voice print. Adam, when he's not written anywhere where Adam worshiped, but he fellowshipped with God. And so when I break down worship, I say it's that inner expression, because you have to worship God out of how you know him. And that's using the names of God, that's using your experience with God. For example, when you do praise, you're praising God because you're affirming his works. When you worship God, you're worshiping God because you know him. You know of him. You have a personal experience of him. And an example that I give, Babby, is I say to people that have never met me, what do you love about me? And they struggle because they don't know me. So they might say, oh, I like your accent or I like your voice. But if I turn to a friend and I say to a friend, what do you love about me? My friends will tell me, I love your generosity. I love your smile. I love that you're full of energy. They're telling you what they know about me. And worship can only be given when you know God. What do you know about God? What can you say nice about him from the heart right here in this moment spontaneously? That's worship.
0: I love that definition, that and that example, that illustration. That is beautiful. I love how you break that down for us. Well, we hear a lot of words in the church, and we think we might know what they mean, words like anointing, words like glory, words like the presence of God. Glory is another one of those words that we kind of toss around a lot. But in your book, you define these words and you use these words in a context that helps us to better understand what they mean. Mm-hmm. So let's talk about the glory of God. What is the glory of God?
1: I describe the glory because of how we've experienced it as the manifested presence of God. People know, for those that don't know, I have to talk about faith, because faith is the foundation. Then you have the anointing. The anointing, you're anointed for service. You're anointed for specific things. But when it comes to the glory of God, God can do anything and everything in a service in a moment. So say, for example, I've got the anointing for healing, and I have the anointing for a specific healing. So in my meetings, that might be the only sickness or disease that I call out, because that's what I have the anointing for. When there is a height of the presence of God, God can heal everything, bring salvation, bring breakthroughs, all in that same moment, because he operates on each person differently. But his presence is there, that you cannot limit it to just what is the anointing on my life. You've got to let God have his way. And that's when we talk about the glory, we talk about creating an atmosphere for God to move above my faith, above my anointing. It's just for his presence to have his way. That's how I describe the glory of God.
0: In an actual worship service, what might that look like? When I hear you say, and I hear other people say, I have an anointing for healing, or I have an anointing for miracles. What does that look like in an actual worship service?
1: I tell you, the first words you hear, whether it's the moderator, whether it's the worship leader, whether it's the preacher, the first word out of their mouth is, I have no control. That means that the schedule that they have, what they thought was going to happen, has now shifted. And so you have to shift with that and administrate out of the presence of God. I know that there's anointing here for healing, but the healings that I would normally see that I'm calling out is beyond what I'm anointed for. And so you just know that there is now a height of that presence, and it's all about God. And so you have to take your restrictions off of your ceiling. And when I say ceiling, and whether it's in singing, whatever song that I've put in the schedule, I've sang that song, but I know there's something else. And so spontaneity now comes out in my worship. If I'm praying and I've got my set list of prayer and I've prayed all of that, and yet there's another thrust in the meeting, I know then it's I've got to declare what God is doing. That's the glory. You cannot schedule it. You cannot choreograph it. You just have to move with it. And that's an open ear to hear what God is saying and have the boldness to declare what God is saying, because he will manifest. He will do what you have spoken, because that's what the atmosphere is. That's what's been created.
0: That takes a lot of faith to be able to yield one's control over to the Lord, not knowing necessarily what direction you're going to go in, not knowing what direction, what song you're going to sing or what you're going to pray for. How does that work in your meetings?
1: You have to know, that's why I say worship is knowing God, right? And because you have to know God, that you've developed that relationship with him, that you trust what he says he's about to do, because of that long walking with him, that relationship over time that's developed. I can tell you, just for example, that's the best way to give it is by example, is that my early years, I'm working with my husband. I've been his worship leader now for, over 30 years. And those early years, he would say to me, sing, this is what I'm going to preach on. I need you to do songs that relate to this. So if he was going to do salvation, he'd want me to sing songs about salvation. And there came a point where he says, no, none of those songs, don't like any of those songs. And I'm saying, there's a song that's popular right now, whether it's salvation, whether it's healing, whether it's glory. He would say, no, I don't like any of those songs. And he would do that in the service, Babby, while we're singing. He'd give me that look. That's just, that's the wrong one. And so what do you do? My early years, I'd say to people, just lift your hands and just praise the Lord. Just give him a praise. And out of that praising, I would just sing spontaneously. And you have to depend on God. That's why there's a submission. You cannot be controlling the service. When you talk about the glory of God, it is out of your control, but it's a submission to him that you're going to do as he asks, when he asks it. You're not going to second guess. You're just going to flow with the movement that is there. That's why Revelation tells us, more than any other book, he that hath an ear to hear, let him hear what the Spirit is saying. It's not just prophecy. What is God saying in the midst, in the height of his presence, that he's chosen you, the vessel, to release it and for others to grasp and fully flow in what's happening. It's an amazing experience.
0: Let me introduce you again for those who are just logging on and listening to this conversation today. This is Babby's House on the Radio. I'm your host, Babby Mason. I'm a singer, songwriter, author, speaker, teacher, mentor, coach for those who are singers, songwriters, and self-published authors. And Babby Mason Radio is a platform where independent artists, self-published authors, and songwriters can put their music, their ministries, their books, their stories on a platform where they are validated and celebrated, not tolerated. This is a platform where the independent artist and the self-published author can shine for the glory of God. And I met this dear lady that I'm speaking with today at a conference. Matter of fact, every time we go to this conference, we reconnect and we're able to fellowship together. She is an author. She's a singer-songwriter. She is a speaker. She leads conferences and crusades and ministries. And she is a woman who really is about the Father's business. She is married to her husband, Rennie. And together they have three adult children, and her name is Marina McLean. And Marina has written a book called Appetite for Worship, Creating a Hunger for His Presence. And, of course, we're talking about the presence of God. And, Marina, in your book, you talk a lot about the hunger, a hunger for God. Your that word is even in your subtitle, Creating a Hunger for His Presence. The book is about having an appetite for worship. And so we understand hunger. We understand physical hunger. We understand a physical appetite for food or for whatever it is, those things that we love. Talk about creating a hunger for God's presence. How does one develop a hunger or an appetite for the presence of God?
1: I'm going to give you an illustration that I think I put in the book, because I love this illustration. We're all born with taste buds, but it takes certain foods, certain flavors to awaken that taste bud. And I remember my three children, my oldest is in her 30s, and I remember all three doing this at different stages in their young lives, giving them mashed potato and gravy. And I just put my finger in it and just put it on their tongue. And the look on their face, because I can't speak yet, and the look on their faces, you've been holding out on me. And so whatever I give them after that that's bland, they will just throw it at me because they can't speak, but they can express themselves. And I say, when you've had a taste for God, sometimes we don't even know we're hungry for God. And we sit in a service, and something in that service, maybe it's one sentence, maybe it's one song, maybe it's one phrase in a song, that just opens up our mind, our thinking. Suddenly things begin to click. That's what I call creating a hunger for His presence. Once you've tasted of true worship, once you've read the Bible and a verse leaps out of you that becomes your verse, it creates a hunger that I've never seen a child, once you give them mashed potato and gravy is my thing. Once you give them mashed potato and gravy, then you give them chicken or you give them steak. I never see a child ask for bland milk again. You've awakened their taste buds. You've just got to keep feeding that appetite. And that's what I call about a hunger for God. You've awakened me to the presence. You've got to keep feeding me with the presence. And only God can create an appetite that 25 years saved, 35 years saved, 2 years saved, 5 days saved, you just have this hunger for more of God. Only the spiritual, only the supernatural, that's who God is, can awaken that and keep feeding that. And so that's what I call creating a hunger for His presence. Once you taste and see that the Lord is good. Once it's awakened, you don't go back to normality. You want the things of God.
0: Marina, you are a great teacher. I love your illustrations, and I love how you just break it down in terms that we can understand. That is so beautiful, and thank you for doing that. I can understand why this is such a passion for you. God has really gifted you to teach and to help us understand more clearly what it means to be, what worship is, and what it means to be in the presence of God. Well, Marina, every time I hear you speak, I am just intrigued by your accent. So I can tell that you're not from South Georgia.
1: No.
0: Or you're not from New York City. There is a very distinct island accent that you have. Sounds like there's a mix of some things going on. Tell us about your background.
1: I am very mixed. So the accent is London. I was born in the United Kingdom. Those of you that know London, Southeast London. I'm a Southeast London girl. But my parents were from the Caribbean, from Jamaica. So every now and then, Babby, you've never seen me angry. But if you ever saw me angry, you wouldn't hear the British in me. You'd hear the Jamaican. The Jamaican comes out when I'm angry. And when I'm relaxed, it's no problem. But when I'm angry, queh. So very much a mixture.
0: Well, I love how God puts in us exactly what, those ingredients that make us unique, that makes us stand out among the everyday. He gives you gifts, talents. He knew before we were ever conceived where we would live, who our parents would be, what city we would live in. All of those things that make up who we are.
1: Yes.
0: And He didn't create us to blend in among the masses. He created us to stand out. And so you do a beautiful job of making God really look good with your uniqueness. I want to talk a little bit more about your family, about your growing up. And you mentioned, I read that your parents are a huge influence in your spiritual walk. Talk about growing up and how you came to know the Lord.
1: So my dad was a deacon who later became a pastor, and my mom was the deaconess in the church, even though she really didn't like that title. But my dad was a word man, loved the Old Testament, and he was a great teacher and an excellent storyteller. And you will understand this more than a lot of your listeners. The mature listeners will understand this, the young listeners will not. But my dad used to recite. So he would stand and recite means tell a story or tell a poem, but give it life. And so that's where my speaking really comes from, is from watching him. And he was a great storyteller. But my mom My dad was word. My mom loved the spirit. My mom loved the supernatural. My mom loved miracles. So we would sneak off from I was nine. And we were in a very traditional church, but from the age of nine, Mum used to take me, I was her companion, to go to Maurice Sorello and T.L. Osborne when he came to London. So I saw miracles. I saw the power of God in demonstration. And then I'd go back and sit in my little church who would tell me that miracles were for yesteryears. And I'm just like, it's too late. I'm hooked. And so I really got saved, properly saved. If you understand growing up in a Pentecostal church, every convention you'd get saved, but I really truly got saved at 17 and have just kept this life going, and that's because of the husband that I married to. He was a preacher long before I knew him, and he's always doing things and saying things that's way out there in left field. Some of my expressions that I get is from him that I've refined. I just don't tell him that it's from him. But it's just been a great compliment. When I talk about my parents, who they've now passed, my dad was word and my mum was spirit, and my husband is word and spirit. So I've had a good balance to keep me, and I love imparting that into this next generation. To everyone I meet, I speak in very different cultures. I speak in a very Hispanic culture, in a Chinese culture. Can you imagine me being translated in Chinese? I've spoken in a Russian church, in the African churches. Oh, my gosh. The Nigerians, they think I'm one of their daughters and one of their sisters. So it's been a great mixture, of what is a melting pot of cultures, but the word and the spirit is still the same. People are hungry for the truth and for the real presence of God.
0: Well, you are also a singer-songwriter, and you have beautiful music. Mm-hmm. Tell us more about your music, and do you use music in your meetings, and how can we find your music?
1: So I'll start with the latter. You can find my music on www.drmarinamclean.com. You can also find me on iTunes. iTunes is the easiest way to find me. But my challenge has been, Babby, growing up in the church, we sung a lot of hymns and choruses. And when we started doing our meetings, I remember writing about this in the book. Somebody reminded me of this, that especially when you started recording the services, they would say, you have to sing a song that doesn't have a copyright on it, no copyright infringement, because now we're recording and broadcasting. And that was always a challenge. So I'd always end before my husband came on with Hallelujah, because, you know, that is, everybody sings that, right? And so it started to happen where I would write a song just before he came on, because that was in the height of the presence, but never could remember them afterwards. And always a challenge was, and still is for me, once I write a song, did anyone record it so that we can play it again? And so the songs that are on my three albums are songs that I've written either in the presence, right there on the spot. And so some of your listeners and some of your recording artists would go, no, I could never do that. But it's really easy. You keep it simple so that the whole congregation can join in. And so the majority of the songs I've either written like that, or in the early hours of the morning, God would download a song in me. I've now learned to get up and record it so that we have it for the services. But that's how, and I can only call it a gift, because that's God's gift to me.
0: That's beautiful. So we could say God has anointed you for that kind of ministry. He has anointed you for prophetic worship, for writing songs in the moment, in the middle of worship, in the middle of a worship service, without any rehearsal. You listen to the voice of God. You hear this melody. You hear these lyrics coming basically down from heaven
1: right
0: into you, and you open up your mouth and they come out.
1: Yeah. It's wonderful. It really is a gift. It really is a gift. And the beautiful thing is, because you know this as a musician, that you have to have musicians and singers around you who will follow you as you're following God in the moment. They're not saying we didn't rehearse this. They just jump right in. And fortunately for me, I've had a really good team that flow with me. Even when we do rehearsals, they say, okay, what have you got in reserve? and it's just beautiful. And that gifting opens everybody's ear. Everybody that's joined is joined in that moment, in that flow.
0: Yeah, I want to talk a little bit more about the anointing, because I want us to, you know, just kind of set the record straight. Oftentimes when we hear a song, it makes us, quote, feel good, mm-hmm. or it initiates some kind of emotional response. We'll say that person is, quote, anointed. Mm-hmm. And if it doesn't evoke some kind of an emotional response, or if it's not something that, quote, makes us feel good, then we'll say, well, that person is not anointed. But we usually associate it with an emotional response. Kind of expound on that for us.
1: I hear you, because the Pentecostal churches, I can only relate to the Pentecostal churches, because that's who I grew up with and who I grew up in. And tradition is that you've got to feel it to believe it. You've got to feel it to respond to it. And when it comes to the presence of God, and I call this the height, not everybody responds to God that way. I'll give you an example. I led worship in a Chinese church, and the Chinese are very reserved people. And they told me they might lift their hands, they might not lift their hands. And I remember afterwards a lady brought her mom and translated. She says she's never seen her mother cry. And she's a grown woman. She's never seen her mother cry. And as soon as I started to sing, she said her mother could not stop weeping. And so it depends how God deals with the heart. Because you've got the person that's hardness of heart, there's no reaction, and yet inside, God is melting away, and they don't cry, but they come up to you afterwards, and they tell you the song that you sang, there's a particular phrase that moved me, and you're standing thinking, but I didn't see you move, because there's some people that respond through emotion, and there's some that just being still, just standing still is unusual for them, and that's how God deals with them. So I would say that although we base it on feelings, it really is a heart job. God melts the hardened heart. He heals the broken heart. And sometimes there's no visible expression on the outside, but there's something going on the inner. And so we cannot just throw out that people didn't respond, so the presence isn't there. Some people respond quietly.
0: Well, I want our listeners to know how we can contact you.
1: So you can find me, everybody loves Facebook, so you can find me on Facebook, Dr. Marina McLean. 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Again, I'm on iTunes, Marina McLean on iTunes. And Instagram, Dr. Marina McLean. Everybody loves Instagram. So those of you, and well, if you really want that visible to see, then go to YouTube, Rennie and Marina McLean. And that's another way to visibly see me, too. So that's wonderful. Oh, Babby, thank you for this. This is wonderful.
0: Well said, Marina McLean. Thank you so very much for joining us today here on Babby South on the Radio. And we appreciate you being able to stop by, all right?
1: Yes. Thank you so much to many more.
0: Amen. We look forward to that. And to you, dear listener, thank you so very much for logging on to Babby's House on the Radio and for tuning in, listening to this beautiful interview. We hope and pray that you have been encouraged, you've been inspired, you've been blessed, and you've been motivated to get alone in the presence of God and not just wait for 11 o'clock on Sunday morning or when it is that you worship during a corporate worship setting, but that you'll take time even today to just spend some time alone with God. Reach out to us soon at babby@babby.com. That's my email address, or check out my official website at babby.com and let us know that you've heard today's show and let us know how it's blessed you. Well, until the next time we get together, this has been Babby's House on the Radio. Thanks again for joining us. We'll hope to see you again next time. Until then, may the Lord God bless you and yours real good.
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After this I looked, and there before me was a great multitude that no one could count, from every nation, tribe, people, and language, standing before the throne and in front of the Lamb. They were wearing white robes and were holding palm branches in their hands, and they cried out in a loud voice, "Salvation belongs to our God who sits on the throne and to the Lamb." All the angels were standing around the throne and around the elders and the four living creatures. They fell down on their faces before the throne and worshiped God, saying, "Amen, praise and glory and wisdom and thanks and honor and power and strength be to our God forever and ever. Amen." The Book of the Revelation, chapter 7, verses 9 through 12.

0: give him praise today. He's worthy to be praised.
1: Babby Mason talks about the house that love built.
2: As a songwriter, I find that just about anything can inspire a song. So it would be around the time that the Atlanta Braves were really hot during the 90s, around the time when they won the World Series in 1995. And I happened to have been recording a record at the time. And my songwriter friend and producer, Cheryl Rogers, and I decided that at the end of a long day of recording, we would take in a Braves baseball game. And I've always been an avid baseball fan. I grew up a Tiger fan, and my husband was a Little League baseball coach, and my kids played Little League ball. So baseball has been a major pastime in my world. So I was really happy to make it to a Braves baseball game that day. We had great seats right on the first baseline, and right across the field up on the big Jumbotron flashed an advertisement for, I think it was Habitat for Humanity, which is an organization that builds houses for low-income type families. And there was a slogan that popped up along with it, and the slogan said, "The House That Love Built." And immediately we saw that, hey, this is a great idea for a song. And we would go back later on and write that song together, Cheryl Rogers and I. So this song really is a convergence of many of the things that I love. Baseball, songwriting with a friend, and it just so happened that the choir that you'll hear on the song, they happen to be students from Lee University, where I've been an adjunct professor for more than 2.5 decades. But even more than all of that, it's the message that is so powerful. Because you see, across the ages, men have built beautiful edifices and houses of worship. But buildings can be destroyed. Cathedrals can be taken down by a storm or by fire or even at the hands of men. But the church, however, can never be destroyed. For you see, Jesus is the head of the church. And he says in Matthew chapter 16, verse 18, "Upon this rock I will build my church, and the gates of hell shall not prevail against it." Those of us who believe on him, we are the body of Christ. You see, the church can never be destroyed. The house that love built will live on forever.

0: You know why I believe in God? Let's examine some overwhelming evidence that Jesus rose from the dead. For if he didn't, he wasn't God. But what if he did? First, all the authorities had to do was produce Christ's body and Christianity would be toast. They could not, and they did not. Did the disciples lie about his resurrection? Well, they died a martyr's death for speaking the truth that Jesus conquered death. Some even say disciples stole the body and then lied about his resurrection to start a new movement. But wait, people won't die for something they know is a lie. Someone would have squealed. There's much more evidence, and I wish I had more time. But the overwhelming evidence of Jesus' resurrection is the number one reason that I believe in God. Have you examined the evidence? This is Bryant Wright, hoping you will, speaking right from my heart.
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Jesus said, "It is more blessed to give than to receive." This is Max Licato. The words of Jesus are spot on. When you give, it has a boomerang effect. Happiness happens when we give it away. That's such great news. You can't control your genetics, the weather, the traffic, or the occupant of the White House, but you can always increase the number of smiles on our planet. You, yes, you. You can help people to sleep better, laugh more, hum instead of grumble, walk instead of stumble. You can lighten the load and brighten the day of other human beings. And don't be surprised when you begin to sense a newfound joy yourself. This is the unexpected door to joy. And standing at the entryway to welcome you is Jesus of Nazareth. This is Max Licato. And this is how happiness happens.

You, Mac, put your hands together. Let's just have a little church up in here. Up in here, up in here. Woo, my God.

Lord have mercy. 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My God. 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

0: But you weren't George Use today. Can you keep a secret? I've got one to share with you. Some of you may remember the television game show entitled I've Got a Secret. The show was produced by Mark Goodson and Bill Todman for CBS, and it premiered in June of 1952. The object of the game was for celebrity panelists to determine a contestant's secret, something that was unusual, amazing, embarrassing, or humorous about that person. It provided much entertainment because there's just something intriguing about finding out a secret. Benjamin Franklin once said, "Three may keep a secret if two of them are dead." Well, today I've got a secret, but it's not embarrassing. Far from it. It is joyfully amazing. It can be found in the archives of the greatest book of all times, the Bible. I'm not going to make you guess the secret. I can't wait to share it with you. The secret is about secrets. God knows all the secrets of our heart and still loves us unconditionally. Psalm 44, verses 20 and 21 says, "If we had forgotten the name of our God or spread out our hands to a foreign God, would not God have discovered it, since he knows the secrets of the heart?" Though these words were written long ago, they're meant for us today. God is the same yesterday, today, and forever. His word never changes. That means that he knows the secrets of your heart and mine. He knows and he cares. This is Joyce Ashley of Joy Joy Ministries. Listen as God whispers his love secrets straight into your heart and be filled with joy.
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0: I love collecting things, mainly books.
1: Me too, but 2 years ago, I started collecting something new, rocks. But these are different rocks. They're colored rocks people leave all over for someone else to find.
0: The ones you've found are so beautiful, hand-painted, and people leave them in the most unusual places. My favorite one we found is bright red and has a real Pawley's Island shell glued on it.
1: People are using these colored stones as messages for other travelers to encourage and inspire. Very beautiful, colorful, and touch people at just the right moment. A pleasant surprise, a needed message.
0: These encouraging messages can come at the right time in someone's life. They could reach out to someone feeling abandoned by God. Psalm 34:18 says, "The Lord is near to the brokenhearted and saves the crushed in spirit."
1: If you have the gift of encouragement, try painting a rock and leave a Bible verse on it. You may change someone's life.
0: If you're shy about sharing God's love, this is a great way to help people you may never meet this side of heaven.
1: I call this rock evangelism or planting a spiritual landmine. 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It may, in fact, save their lives and direct them to seek help.
0: In July, send us your most amazing story of answered prayer to info@yourrefreshedlife.com and be entered into a drawing for a $25 gift card. 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

came a sound from heaven as of a rushing mighty wind, and it filled the whole house where they were sitting. Verse 4, and they were all filled with the Holy Spirit and began to speak with other tongues as the Spirit gave them utterance. Just like he did it before. How many know we need him to do it again? All right, here we go.

0: How we communicate matters. Nehemiah provides a lesson for believers in A Moment with Charles Stanley.
1: Nehemiah heard about the wall being broken down and the gates being burned. And what did he do? The Bible says he set his face before Almighty God and he fasted and prayed. Then, when he went in to see his king one day, as the cupbearer, the king said, "You look sort of sad. What's the matter?" So he said, "Well, I just got word about my people over in Jerusalem, and the walls, the city are broken down, and the enemy's coming in, the gates are burned, and I'm burdened." And he says, "Well, what can I do to help you?" He says, "Well, if you really want to know, here's what it would take." And what does he do? He gives him all the supplies that he needs to go back to Jerusalem and rebuild the walls and the gates. Suppose he'd walked in and said, "King, let me tell you what I need, and I've got to go today." Then more than likely, his head would have rolled before sunset. That's the way they operated in those days. You mean you're telling the king what to do? Fasted, prayed, waited upon God for God's timing. Friend, whenever God tells you to wait, you know what that is? That is the hand of a protective, loving Father saying, "You want what's best? Give me time to work it out my way. Don't push it. Don't make it work. Don't try to make it happen." That's the voice of God.
0: Learn more about waiting on God and doing things His way at intouch.org.
2: Hello, everybody. This is Babbie Mason, and thank you so very much for listening to Babbie Mason Radio. I have a phenomenal communicator. Her name is Constance Watson. Constance, thanks for being with me.
3: You're welcome. It is my pleasure to be with you, Babbie. You know it is.
2: And she is the author of a beautiful book called His Girl, A Love Story. And in her book, she tells her life story in such a beautiful way. I recommend that you get her book. In your book, you describe some needs that you thought might be filled by others, like the need to be loved, the need to be a part of a family, the need to be accepted just like you are. But you were disappointed because you expected that of people, but oftentimes they let you down. Can you talk about your relationship and how Jesus came to you and rescued you when your life was at a dead end?
3: Yes, there was a point in my life where everything came to a head, emotionally, mentally, and the moment of that I remember well. It was, I called it a woman in the mirror moment, where in the midst of all of the sin and the bitterness and the anger towards men and all of the revenge that I had sought after, I was facing myself in the mirror, and the Holy Spirit said to me, "Look in her eyes," speaking of the image in the mirror, and I could not look in the eyes of that woman who was in the mirror. At that moment, God could have unleashed all of His judgment on me for the years that I had lived, the life that I had lived. But that wasn't what God did. Soon after that, I began in a circle of women where I could be with women who also had suffered like I had. And God used situations and circumstances throughout that time period until I finally was broken before Him. And I came to understand that I couldn't go on. I could no longer tolerate living the way I was living. I was on the verge of giving up. And the only reason I really didn't is because I had an 8-year-old daughter depending on me. She was a little girl in the eyes that I looked into and kept hope going and kept moving. So God, in all of His love that He had for me, continued to keep me until that broken moment, because I knew when I looked in that mirror and I could not look into my own eyes, that I had to do something about my situation, about my life. And God opened a door that I thought I opened, but the door to Al-Anon was His door that He placed in front of me, that He knew I would walk in and begin to be healed by the environment He placed me in. So I give God all the glory, all the honor, and all of the praise for what has been done in my life. I know that He alone saved me and redeemed me and forgave me and healed me and restored me and delivered me. He's given me a freedom to live a new life and in a new way. So that is the glory and the honor I always want Him to have. And I thank God that I can speak it and that there are still ways He can use me in the world that I exist in today.

right, company? We gonna set this one up for Karen. Y'all ready? Put your hands together. Come on. Ah. Speak about your words. Power of life and death is in your words. Your words create your reality. Come on, y'all.

Hi, this is Babbie Mason with Encouraging Words. If I had a $100 bill that I wanted to give you, would you take it? I assume you would. If I crumpled it up, threw it on the ground and dragged it through the dirt and said mean things about it, would you still take it? I assume you still would. If the $100 bill had been used in some illicit activity, would you still take it? Of course you would. Why? Because you know that no matter how dirty or crumpled the $100 bill is, no matter what's been said about it or where it's been, it still retains all of its value. The same is true of you, my friend. No matter what you've been through, no matter where you've been or what's been said about you, you are priceless in value. Our value is not established by people. Our value is established and determined by God because He made us. So don't live beneath your privilege and settle for an ordinary life of mediocrity. It's time you dismiss the negative words that have been spoken by you, by others, or by your adversary, even by yourself. But look into the mirror and decree and declare, I am a child of the Most High God. I am fearfully and wonderfully made. I am God's favorite, and He loves me just as much as He loves His Son. This is Babbie Mason with Encouraging Words. Reach out to me today at babbie.com.

0: right now. 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We ready, fellas?
1: Uh-huh.
0: This is what I need you to do.

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I want to talk about God's love for us and how his love is unconditional. And how his love is unconditional and it brings favor. Hallelujah. Anybody glad for God's love? Listen, your love is favor. We feel it, faith. Your love is favor. We feel it, faith. Next part, this is what you're gonna say. Listen, faith. We feel it, faith. Faith.

0: To him.
1: Yes, sir.
0: And that he has an eye.
2: That's right.
0: To see.
2: Yes, sir.
0: That God can feel our cries. Feel our infirmities. Who is he?
3: What did he do?
4: Come on.
3: He consecrated himself.
4: Yeah.
3: He humbled himself.
4: Yeah.
3: He laid aside his divinity, his divine father, and caught Mary's 9-month train.
4: Yeah.
3: And got off.
4: Yes.
3: And there was no room for him in the in this modern age. We need to know for ourselves who God is. You see, we cannot speculate. We cannot theorize. We cannot operate on an impulse.
5: Yes.
3: We got to know really who God is. The church need an answer. We live today in a disturbed and frustrated world.

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1: Anybody here serve a God who is able to do exceeding abundantly above all we can ask or think? So here's a little song I want you to help me sing. It's really simple. It says, God can do anything. It goes like this. It says,

Keep on loving each other as brothers. Do not forget to entertain strangers, for by doing so, some people have entertained angels without knowing it. Hebrews chapter 13, verses 1 and 2.

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1: And one morning while I was reading John 17, the high priestly prayer of Jesus, it's a beautiful prayer that Jesus prays for his disciples. Verse 20 reveals that not only was he praying for them, but he was also praying for those who would believe the message of the disciples, which means as Jesus was facing the cross, I was on his mind and you were on his heart. And those that are listening were on the mind and the heart of Jesus. As Jesus continued to pray, he says to the Father, I am in them and you are in me. May they be completely one. Then the world will know that you sent me and that you love them just as much as you love me. You mean you love me as much as you love your beautiful, perfect, spotless, holy son? When that began to sink into my heart, it literally began to change my love walk with Jesus.
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0: Do you trust God, or just say that you trust God? Hi, I'm Chuck Bentley with My Money Life from Crown. Wouldn't it be wonderful to wake up tomorrow with the ability to trust the Lord in everything? Imagine no doubts or fears. But trust doesn't usually develop overnight. It grows as we walk with God through the uncertainties of life. Proverbs 3, 5, and 6 says, "Trust in the Lord with all your heart, and lean not on your own understanding. 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

tonight from New York City to London, England, from Australia all the way to Africa, and from my home in Nashville, Tennessee, to the great state that I love, Minnesota. Jesus still reigns tonight. Come on.

Ephesians 3:20-21. Now to him who is able to do exceedingly and abundantly above all that we can ask or think, according to the power that works in us, to him be the glory in the church by Christ Jesus, to all generations, forever and ever. Amen.

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2: I'm Miriam Neff with New Beginnings. One thing for sure in 2019, our faith will be tested. 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It may be through personal limitations, our health, fatigue. We simply cannot do what we wish. 2 Corinthians 12:9. My grace is sufficient for you, for my power is made perfect in weakness. Ephesians 3:20. Now to him who is able to do immeasurably more than we can ask or imagine, according to his power that is at work within us. Solution: focus on God and his capacities, not our weakness. It is his will for a task to be accomplished. He'll make a way. Our inability may be another's opportunity. My friend, whose health has limited her activities, has become formidable on her knees. Powerful, consistent prayers. We are never limited there.
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After this I looked, and there before me was a great multitude that no one could count, from every nation, tribe, people, and language, standing before the throne and in front of the Lamb. They were wearing white robes and were holding palm branches in their hands, and they cried out in a loud voice, "Salvation belongs to our God who sits on the throne and to the Lamb." All the angels were standing around the throne and around the elders and the four living creatures. They fell down on their faces before the throne and worshiped God, saying, "Amen, praise and glory and wisdom and thanks and honor and power and strength be to our God forever and ever. Amen." The Book of the Revelation, chapter 7, verses 9 through 12.

0: give him praise today. He's worthy to be praised.
1: Babbie Mason talks about the house that love built.
2: As a songwriter, I find that just about anything can inspire a song. So it would be around the time that the Atlanta Braves were really hot during the 90s, around the time when they won the World Series in 1995. And I happened to have been recording a record at the time. And my songwriter friend and producer, Cheryl Rogers, and I decided that at the end of a long day of recording, we would take in a Braves baseball game. And I've always been an avid baseball fan. I grew up a Tiger fan, and my husband was a Little League baseball coach, and my kids played Little League ball. So baseball has been a major pastime in my world. So I was really happy to make it to a Braves baseball game that day. We had great seats right on the first baseline, and right across the field up on the big Jumbotron flashed an advertisement for, I think it was Habitat for Humanity, which is an organization that builds houses for low-income type families. And there was a slogan that popped up along with it, and the slogan said, "The House That Love Built." And immediately we saw that, hey, this is a great idea for a song. And we would go back later on and write that song together, Cheryl Rogers and I. So this song really is a convergence of many of the things that I love. Baseball, songwriting with a friend, and it just so happened that the choir that you'll hear on the song, they happen to be students from Lee University, where I've been an adjunct professor for more than 2.5 decades. But even more than all of that, it's the message that is so powerful. Because you see, across the ages, men have built beautiful edifices and houses of worship. But buildings can be destroyed. Cathedrals can be taken down by a storm or by fire or even at the hands of men. But the church, however, can never be destroyed. For you see, Jesus is the head of the church, and he says in Matthew chapter 16, verse 18, "Upon this rock I will build my church, and the gates of hell shall not prevail against it." Those of us who believe on him, we are the body of Christ. You see, the church can never be destroyed. The house that love built will live on forever.

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1: 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I'm Pastor Terrence Levice Turner, a sage for this age, from God's heart to yours, the voice of wisdom for contemporary times. 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
2: 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Do you need a word of prayer today? Allow me to pray for you right now. Dear Lord, thank you for that dear one that is listening to Babby Mason Radio. I thank you, Lord, that wherever they are, you are present in their current circumstances, whatever they may be. Thank you, Lord, that you never change, but that you are the same yesterday, today, and forevermore. In Jesus' name, amen.
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I can do all things through Christ who gives me strength.

0: Jesus said, "I am the way, the truth, and the life. No one comes to the Father except through me." John chapter 14, verse 6.
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0: Hello, this is Babbie Mason. I'd like to pray for you today, particularly if you need prayer for healing. Let's pray together. Heavenly Father, I come before you today full of faith, knowing that you are our hope and our healer. Father, I ask you to touch that one who is listening today with your healing hand. Bring strength, Father, where there is weakness, peace where there is fear, and restoration where there is brokenness. Lord Jesus, let your presence surround them today. Give them wisdom and strength, and give them everything that they need in your name, and remind them that they are never alone. We trust your goodness, Father, your mercy, and your perfect will. May your healing power flow throughout every part of their body, mind, soul, and spirit. In the mighty name of Jesus, I pray and thank you. Amen and amen.
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0: Hello, everyone. Welcome to Babby's House on the Radio. I am your host, Babby Mason, and thank you so very much for joining me for Babby's House on the Radio. If you have ever listened to Babby's House on the Radio, then you know that we are in the business, first of all, of lifting up the name of Jesus. We are all about celebrating Jesus and what he has done for us and with us and through us. And that's the reason why we exist, so that we can spread the message of the gospel throughout the earth. But one of the things that we focus on here on Babby's House on the Radio and on Babby Mason Radio, period, is we play beautiful gospel music and encouraging words around the clock. 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Or go to the website. There are two tabs, one that says Get Your Music Played and one tab says Promote Your Book. Click on the appropriate tab and follow the simple instructions and get in touch with us. We would love to hear from you. Well, one of those independent artists that has connected with us through the Inner Circle, which is a weekend conference that I host for singers, songwriters, and authors. She is a wonderful singer and songwriter. She is passionate about worship. She loves the Lord. She loves people, and she loves to pen her own songs and encourage people in the Lord. And her name is LaRonda Dawson. She has written a beautiful song that we're going to talk about today called Be High and Lifted Up, a song that she has written herself, and we're going to talk about all of that and more here today on Babby's House on the Radio. LaRonda Dawson, how are you, my friend?
1: I'm good. How are you today, Babby?
0: I'm wonderful. I'm blessed and highly favored of the Lord. I sure am happy to talk with you today.
1: Thank you for having me on the show.
0: Oh, we are so blessed that you have become a part of the Babby Mason Radio family. And we love celebrating your music, and we're going to be talking about your song, Be High and Lifted Up, in just a little bit. But first of all, I want to know, how did you get started in Christian music?
1: I got started in Christian music about 11 years ago. I'm a worship leader at my church, World Covenant Christian Center, and I lead worship on a weekly basis. We have a group of worship leaders, and we rotate singing worship songs. And so I got started singing worship there, and I got serious about writing songs. I would write songs at home, and I would have my own praise and worship time at home. And I think the Lord saw that and saw that I was serious about worship and about changing lives, and he just began to give me more responsibility when it came to worship. And it just grew from there.
0: How did you come to know the Lord?
1: I've been a Christian for, oh God, since ever I can ever remember. My grandmother used to take me to church when I was little, and I grew a relationship with the Lord back then. I gave my life to the Lord at a very young age and began serving him weekly, and it's been a long time.
0: That's beautiful. I love to hear people talk about the influence of their grandmother. Now that I have become a grandmother, I love to hear stories about how grandmothers have influenced the lives of their grandchildren. What was it about your grandmother that was such an influence for you?
1: Oh, my gosh. I have so many great memories of Grandma. And one would be the wisdom that she would give. She would always give words of wisdom to us growing up, all of her grandchildren, and she would always inspire us to worship the Lord. You know, her saying was, as for me and my house, we'll serve the Lord. And she instilled that into all of her children and her grandchildren. And I carry that saying with my children now to this very day. But she instilled biblical principles and just being transparent with who you are and having an intimate relationship with the Lord.
0: That is beautiful. You spoke a moment ago about the importance of being involved in your local home church. You lead worship there at your church. Why is that important for you to be involved in the ministry of your local church?
1: I think it's important for individual growth. For us, in order for us to grow to where, you know, we would be effective in the kingdom, it's going to take us getting involved and not be, you know, so to say, pew sitters. And for me, in order for me, as being a songwriter and a singer, a praise and worship leader, it takes involvement. It takes, you know, being dedicated to the call of God, getting involved and leading worship on a weekly basis, going to Bible studies every week, growing in the Word, spending time in the Word daily, and spending that time, that intimate time, alone with God at home, at church, and as well at home and away from church.
0: Amen. I have been on your website and visited your website. It's a beautiful website, by the way.
1: Thank you.
0: I see where, I read where there are a lot of influences musically, a lot of people that have impacted your life. Can you share about the power of their impact and some of the people that have kind of had some input, whether it's personally or from a distance? How have some of these people impacted your life? Just tell us a little bit about that.
1: First, I'm going to speak about Miss LaRue Howard, who has had a great impact on my life as an artist, and her ability to kind of just kind of cradle you and just like a hen with their babies. You know, she inspires us to be excellent in everything we do. And she just kind of took me in and showed me, you know, okay, LaRonda, you're going to do worship on a professional level, then you're going to have to do it this way. And she's one who showed me that singing praise and worship on stage at church and recording in a studio are two totally different things, you know, because what you put out there is what people are going to hear. And you want to put out excellence. So she's inspired me on that level. Watching people like Cece Winans, LaRue Howard, Carrie Job, you, of course, Miss Babby Mason, watching you guys worship in a spirit of truth. The Bible says that he's looking for those to worship him in spirit and in truth. And I believe that you guys have that character, that you guys carry that character of worshiping God in spirit and in truth, and it just inspires me to do the same.
0: You know, it just really, really warms my heart to hear you say that, to hear you mention my name amongst those other women who have inspired you and impacted you. That is really such a blessing to hear, because that's the answer to my prayer, is that I want people to see Jesus in me. I want people to see excellence in me. I want people to hear the name of Jesus in my music and to be encouraged and inspired. You know, the Bible says if he is lifted up, if Jesus is lifted up, then he'll draw all men unto himself. And that is such a blessing to hear you mention Babby Mason's name among those other artists who we know and love. And that is such a privilege to hear you say that. Well, I have visited your website at www.larondadawsonministries.com, and it is a beautiful website, by the way. I must tell you that you do all things in excellence, and I just so commend you for that. And I want to, you touched on that when you mentioned about some of the influence that other people have had on your life. Talk to me about the importance of incorporating excellence. You know, it's easy to just kind of be mediocre or to be average or to just do enough. But to do above and beyond, to go above and beyond, to go to the next step, to really pursue excellence, I can see that pursuit in your activity online. I can hear that pursuit in your music. Can you talk to me about why pursuing excellence is so important for you?
1: Absolutely. I believe that pursuing excellence is important because, you know, people, they see you before they hear you. And putting out excellence, you're representing God. You know, we're as Christians, we're representing God. And so it's important to me to put out excellence in everything that I do because I know that people are always looking. You know, we're on a platform and people are always watching our lives and they're always looking. And, you know, people are always seeking to hear the truth, and they're seeking to see things done in excellence. And I want to represent God in a way that people will want to know God that I serve. You know, they'll want to be inspired to worship the God that I serve. And so that's, it's important to me to do things right. If you're going to do something, do it right. And that's why it's important to me.
0: You know, the Bible says that the name of the Lord, his name is excellent above all the earth. And he is an excellent God, and he deserves that our praises should be excellent. Everything that we do for him and everything that we do, you know, as lives as Christians, it's for him, whether we are sweeping the walk or raking the grass or taking out the trash or cleaning out the car. You know, worship doesn't just begin and end on stage, but it's in everything that we do, right?
1: Yes, ma'am. Absolutely. Everything.
0: Well, I just wanted to congratulate you on that because I see that pursuit of excellence in your work. I'm talking with LaRonda Dawson here on Babby's House on the Radio. She is a wonderful Christian singer and songwriter, and she's written a beautiful song called Be High and Lifted Up, and I know that there has to be a story behind this song. LaRonda, my friend, will you tell us, just give us a little inspiration about how you wrote the song?
1: Yes, absolutely, Babby. Be High and Lifted Up was inspired by a tragic incident that happened to one of my praise and worship friends. I got a call one day that her husband was murdered. And I immediately, after getting off the phone with her, getting the news of her husband passing, I immediately got on my knees and began to intercede for her and cry out to the Lord for her. And out of me crying out to the Lord, I began to sing the song. The lyrics came to my heart, Be High and Lifted Up. Worthy is the Lamb that was slain on the cross, who bore all of our sin, and with salvation now we win. And I began to sing the song, and the Lord just began to download the lyrics into my heart. And so after my praise and worship time with the Lord, I got my pen and my pad, and I began to write the lyrics. And for the next 6 or 7 weeks, I dedicated time to just really write that, finish that song up and write that song. And to see how the Lord has taken that song from that little intimate time with him to now sharing with the world, it blows my mind. It really does. And it even inspires me because the song talks about the cross, you know, and it talks about the salvation that we now have because of the cross, because of the sacrifice that Jesus gave, and he died on the cross for our salvation.

0: What a beautiful song, LaRonda Dawson. Thank you so very much for writing that beautiful song called Be High and Lift It Up. You've written a great song. And you know, LaRonda, I can tell from your giving us a little background information about the song that you really have a heart for those who are hurting. And you mentioned the fact that when you were inspired to write this song, one of your dearest friends had suffered a great loss. And I can just imagine that there are people today who are listening to our interview, they're listening to our words, they've experienced some kind of loss. Maybe they've lost a loved one, or maybe a job, or a child, or something very important and critical in their life. And you walked that road with your mother passing a couple years ago. Can you encourage that person who is listening right now? Encourage them in the Lord. Just remind them that nothing is lost when we know how to find it, and that, you know, Jesus is there. He's the answer to all of our needs. Further encourage that person who's listening today.
1: Absolutely. I would just say, you know, if you're listening, and whether you've lost a job or a mother like I did, or a mate, or, you know, anything that you've lost that was close to you, I would say allow yourself time to grieve. Allow yourself time to heal. The Bible says that His grace is sufficient for us, and His strength is made strong in our weakness. And so I would just say, you know, allow yourself, give yourself that time. And, you know, that's one thing, Babby, that I regret that I did not do initially after losing my mother. I didn't give myself that time to heal. You know, I want to jump right back into work and jump back right into worship at church and, you know, back into my motherly duties and wifely duties. And I didn't give myself time to heal. And one day it just, you know, it hit me. So my encouragement to anyone that's listening is to allow yourself time to heal. Let God heal your heart. Allow God to heal your heart.
0: Amen. Those are beautiful words. Words of encouragement. Thank you so very much for that. Well, you expressed a little while ago that you are really involved in worshiping your church. You're singing from the stage. You know, we know worship is a lifestyle. Worship is not a song. Worship is not just standing on stage and the act of singing music. Worship is a lifestyle. Everything that we do ought to reflect our love and our allegiance to Jesus. But as an act of service, you are involved in your church worship department, so you're singing a lot on stage. And then your husband is behind the scenes. He is involved in the media department at your church. So I can just imagine that you all are spinning a lot of plates concerning ministry and family. How in the world do you juggle all of that with a family?
1: I would say, Babby, balance. Balance is the word that comes to mind. You have to learn how to balance family, church, and, you know, time with your husband. It's balance. And that time with the Lord. Once you can balance everything, then everything just kind of falls into place. So, yeah, it just, you know, it's balance.
0: Do you find it, oftentimes when it comes to serving in church, it's oftentimes difficult to say no. When we are always so excited about every opportunity, I'm speaking personally here, okay? I'm raising my hand here. But oftentimes I get so excited about the opportunity that I say yes. And then I look at my calendar and there is like booked. You know, there's like, when will I be able to sit down and just breathe out? How do you know when to say yes? Because you're serving in your church and you have concert dates on your calendar and you have a beautiful family and a husband and blah, blah, blah, blah, blah, you know, all of those things that are pressing against you. How do you know when to say yes and when to say no?
1: You know, Babby, the body is an amazing thing because the body will shut down on you.
0: Yes, it will shut down on you.
1: It will tell you when enough is enough. I would just say, know what you can handle. Know how much you can handle. And only do what you can handle. And anything outside of that, if you can't handle it, just say no. I can't do it right now.
0: You sound like a woman of great experience and wisdom, and we appreciate your input.
1: Amen.
0: Well, your latest project is an EP, extended play project, and it is called I Worship You. It was released in 2018, and you have beautiful music that you are writing and that you're putting out there, you know, in the digital world. How do you hope listeners will receive your music? What do you want them to receive from your music?
1: I want listeners to be inspired by my worship songs, to be uplifted. I want them to be able to draw closer to the Lord, to develop a personal relationship with God. You know, when they hear that worship music, whether they're going through, you know, a time of grief or whether they're having, you know, a happy moment, I want them to be able to connect with God like I connect with Him, to inspire them to develop that personal relationship with God.
0: During our conversation, I hear you talk a lot about personal worship. What is that, you know, for the sake of our listener, what does that look like for you? Describe what you mean when you say personal worship, and do you carve out time? Do you do certain activities? What does that look like for you, LaRonda?
1: Yes, most definitely. I carve out a portion of my day every day to spend time intentionally with the Lord, whether it's praise and worship time, or whether it's my Bible study session time with the Lord, or it's just, you know, time where I'm just, you know, I'm speaking to the Lord, I'm letting the Lord, or allowing the Lord to speak into me. And I think that those moments should be moments of intentional times with God. In order to hear clearly from heaven, it needs to be intentional time. And so, I set time aside every day to do that. And that's a part of my daily routine. I put it on my calendar, time with God today at this time. So, yeah, I believe that it should be intentional.
0: You know, I can just imagine that somebody is listening today. They may not be familiar with what a, quote, quiet time is. You know, we as believers, we do carve out time out of our day, you know, to just hear from the Lord, to pray to the Lord, to get direction from the Lord and answers from the Lord. But, you know, for that person to whom this is new, what difference does it make in your life to carve out those few moments to be with the Lord? What value do you draw from that?
1: Oh, my gosh, Babby. It just, the value that I draw, it sets your day. It sets your day. When you spend time with God, it sets your day. It's like the foundation for everything that you do out throughout the whole day. It sets your whole, your attitude, your atmosphere, it sets it. And your mindset, your judgment calls for what you're doing that day, your business calls, whatever you have going on that day, it sets it. It's the foundation that sets your day. When I don't spend that time with God, I'm not going to say I spend time with God every single day, because some days I miss it. You know, we're not perfect, so some days I miss it. And on those days when I don't spend time with God, I can see the difference. I can see the difference in the days I had that really intimate time, that intentional time with God, and the days where I've been so busy, when I jumped up out of my bed, I hit the ground running. And I'm like, okay, God, you know, you know, here and there. But most definitely, it fuels your day. It sets the atmosphere for the whole day.
0: That is amazing. Thank you so very much for sharing your heart with us today, LaRonda Dawson. We appreciate you taking time out to talk with us today here on Babby's House on the Radio, all right?
1: Thank you so much, Babby, for having me.
0: Well, thank you, dear listener, for listening to Babby's House on the Radio today. We're so glad that you took time out of your busy day to join us. I want to close our show today with a very special song that I hope will be a source of encouragement for you wherever you are. It's a song called This Is My Prayer for You, and I'd like to close our show with this word of encouragement. May the Lord bless you real good, and thanks again for listening to Babby's House on the Radio, and enjoy this closing song.

Here's another promise from God's Word, found in the book of Proverbs, chapter 14, verse 23. All hard work brings a profit, but mere talk leads only to poverty. Proverbs 14 and 23.

0: Here's another promise from God's Word, found in the book of 1 Corinthians, chapter 16, verse 13. Be on your guard. Stand firm in the faith. Be courageous. Be strong. 1 Corinthians, chapter 16, verse 13.
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0: 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Valerie, help us get started.
2: Well, let's change the word scary to learning opportunity. 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God says plant your field, in other words, get established with income, before building your house. Our culture gets that totally backwards. It says, pick where and how you want to live, then go get credit cards and hope to get a job to make it happen. Well, that's a disaster. I mean, as a general guideline, housing costs should be less than 30% of your income.
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Here's another promise from God's Word, found in the book of Romans chapter 8, verse 39 from the Message Bible. I'm absolutely convinced that nothing living or dead, angelic or demonic, today or tomorrow, high or low, thinkable or unthinkable, absolutely nothing can get between us and God's love because of the way that Jesus our Master has embraced us. Romans chapter 8, verse 39 from the Message Bible.

0: Today we want to go into the classroom with grace because Paul says to Titus that the grace of God instructs us. The grace of God is the gospel of the grace of God. The grace of God is this huge subject that you can't really get your arms around because it is so big. And grace is what saves us, grace is what sustains us, grace is what pushes us on. And we're going to learn today in the classroom with grace.
1: This is From His Heart with Pastor Jeff Shreve. Thank you for joining us today as we continue to learn from the series Beyond Amazing, Understanding the Grace of God, and the lesson today called In the Classroom with Grace. Now, today he's going to reveal three key insights about God's grace and how God created us and therefore desires for us to reflect His glory in all that we do to honor Him. Now, we're in the message today in the Classroom with Grace, one of seven from this series. And you can find out how to get this series for a gift of any amount when you go to fromhisheart.org. Right now, though, open your Bible to the book of Titus, chapter 2. Here again is Pastor Jeff to take us into the Classroom with Grace.
0: Titus chapter 2, beginning in verse 11, says this: For the grace of God has appeared, bringing salvation to all men, instructing us to deny ungodliness and worldly desires, and to live sensibly, righteously, and godly in the present age, looking for the blessed hope and the appearing of the glory of our great God and Savior, Christ Jesus, who gave himself for us, that he might redeem us from every lawless deed and purify for himself a people for his own possession, zealous for good deeds. These things speak and exhort and reprove with all authority. Let no one disregard you. Paul is telling Titus these things are important. He left him in Crete to set up the church and to put in order that which remains. And he said, these are the things that you need to emphasize in the classroom with grace. Here's the question. Have you learned the key lessons of grace, of the gospel, of the grace of God? Lesson number one, the grace of God saves us. What do we learn from grace? Well, we learn that the grace of God saves us. For by grace, you have been saved through faith. Now, God's grace, when he says in verse 11, for the grace of God has appeared, bringing salvation to all men, he's probably talking about the incarnation, when God the Son took on flesh and became a man. You know, we always go back to John 1 because John 1 is so rich. In the beginning was the Word, and the Word was with God, and the Word was God. He was in the beginning with God. All things came into being by him. And apart from him, nothing came into being that has come into being. In him was life, and the life was the light of men. And the Word became flesh and dwelt among us. And we beheld his glory, glory as of the only begotten of the Father, full of grace and truth. And the Bible says, of his fullness we have all received, and grace upon grace. The law was given through Moses, but grace and truth were realized through Jesus Christ. So it's the grace of God and the God of grace who saves us. Now, Jesus came to save undeserving sinners. And how does he do it? He does it by his grace. For by grace, Ephesians 2, 8 and 9, for by grace you've been saved through faith, and that not of yourselves, it is the gift of God, not as a result of works, lest anyone should boast. The most well-known verse in the New Testament by far is John 3, 16. I mean, when we had Tim Tebow and others put on the black under their eyes, and they would write scripture verses. Tim Tebow was huge at writing scripture verses, and people would look up that verse. John 3:16, "For God so loved the world that he gave his only begotten Son, that whosoever believes in him should not perish but have everlasting life." That verse has been called the gospel in a nutshell. So many people are familiar with John 3:16, but they stop at verse 16, and they don't go on to verse 17. What does verse 17 say? "For God did not send the Son into the world to judge the world, to condemn the world, but that the world should be saved through him." Now remember this about God. He longs to save. He is eager to save, and he is reluctant to judge. God is so skewed to the good. I still remember my seminary class, my first semester in seminary, and I was taking an Old Testament survey class, and the professor was talking about the self-revelation of God when he speaks to Moses and he declares his goodness, the Lord God, compassionate and gracious, slow to anger and abounding in loving kindness and truth, who keeps loving kindness for thousands. Or as some translations say, for 1,000 generations, who forgives iniquity, transgression, and sin, yet he will by no means leave the guilty unpunished, visiting the iniquity of the fathers on the children and on the grandchildren to the third and fourth generations. Stephen Andrews, my Old Testament professor, said, "Do you see how God is so skewed to the good? He keeps loving kindness for 1,000 generations, and he visits the iniquity, the twistedness of sin on the children and the grandchildren to the third and fourth generations." God is a good God. He longs to save. He's reluctant to judge. And he came into this world, the Lord Jesus, to save undeserving sinners by his grace. That's how he saves. Now think about this. We talk about Ephesians 2:8 and 9, "For by grace you've been saved through faith." How do those things work together? Well, at your house, I'm assuming at your house you have electricity. The electricity comes into your house. When we have a power outage, boom, there's no electricity in your house. Nothing works that you have to plug in because all your plugs are dead. Grace is the electricity that comes to a house. Faith is plugging in to the electricity that comes to your house. Most mornings I have a piece of toast with peanut butter on it. I like that for breakfast, and so I'll have that. But you know, the toaster doesn't work unless you plug it in. And the toaster, even plugged in, doesn't work if you're having a power outage and there is no power to your house. So the only way the toaster works is if the power is on and you plug into the power. What is grace? It's the power, the electricity of God that is available to all men, that gives the invitation that you can plug in to God's grace. You can plug into the power source. See, when you fall into the pit and you can't get out of the pit, the Lord comes by and he falls down in the mud and the muck and the mire at the mouth of that pit, and he puts his hand of grace out to you and says, "If you will put your puny little hand of faith in my great big hand of grace, I will pull you out of the pit." Hey, the grace of God has appeared, bringing salvation to all men. Jesus came to save undeserving sinners, and Jesus died for all sinners, but only saves those who respond in faith. Hey, the toaster only works when you plug it in. You're only saved when you put your puny hand of faith in God's great big hand of grace. You have to respond to the Lord. And so John 3:17 says, the Father didn't send the Son into the world to condemn the world. He sent the Son into the world to save the world, that you might be saved through him. God didn't have to send the Son at all if he was just going to condemn you. The law does that. The law says the soul that sins shall die. The wages of sin is death. That's what the law does. And so the Son came into the world not to tell you that, hey, there's no way out for you. There's no hope for you. You're going to die. He came to say, I am the way out. I am the way, the truth, and the life, and no man comes to the Father but through me. And so John 3:18 says, he who believes in him is not judged. He who does not believe has been judged already, because he has not believed in the name of the only begotten Son of God. Hey, do you want to escape judgment? Put your faith and trust in the Son. For by grace you've been saved through faith. Plug in, put your hand, puny little hand, as puny as it may be, put your puny little hand of faith in his great big hand of grace. And he pulls you out of the pit. Now you have heard, perhaps, the teaching of Calvinism. And in Calvinism, one of the tenets of Calvinism, the tulip, that they use the little acrostic to see about the 5 points of Calvinism. The L in tulip stands for limited atonement. Limited atonement says that Jesus didn't die for everyone. He just died for the elect. That's limited atonement. And the thinking is, well, why would God waste a drop of the blood of his Son? And so Jesus didn't die for everybody. He just shed his blood for the elect. Now, we would say, of course, the grace of God has appeared, bringing salvation to all men. That doesn't mean that all men are going to be saved. They're not going to be saved. But there is the opportunity for all men to be saved. Why? Because there's no power outage in heaven. The power is on, and everyone can plug in when they understand what it means. They can plug in, put their puny hand of faith in God's great big hand of grace.
1: What a glorious thought. Honestly, incomprehensible to imagine the big hand of God. 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Pastor Jeff returns on From His Heart in just a moment. Just about everyone is familiar with the song Amazing Grace. Oh, how sweet the sound that saved a wretch like me. Those words were written by John Newton, a former slave ship captain, who experienced the unmerited love and forgiveness and favor of God through Jesus. Newton was saved, and he never got over it. Until the day he died, he was singing of God's unfathomable grace. And in this series, Beyond Amazing, Dr. Jeff Shreve shares biblical insight into God's grace, a grace that is truly beyond amazing. 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Pastor Jeff believes this study will deepen your understanding of God's grace and encourage your heart for years to come. 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And remember, From His Heart is here each and every day to reach the world with Christ, telling them about the amazing grace of God through the truth of God's Word. Thank you for being a part of that. Now let's conclude part one of today's message, In the Classroom with Grace.
0: When I first started as pastor here in 2003, there was a concert that was given on a Sunday night by a musical group. I'll not name their name, but they were very Calvinistic, obviously. And I still remember the guy, he was singing, and he was looking around, and he said, talking about the wonders of heaven, and he just said, well, I hope you're elect, because it's going to be a great time for the elect. And if you're not elect, you're going to miss out. And there was no hope there. It was just like, man, I hope I'm elect too, but how do I know if I'm, maybe I'm not elect. Maybe God didn't pick me. And so I'm just destined and doomed to spend eternity in hell. You know, that doesn't sound like what the Bible has to say. You know, the last chapter of the Bible, Revelation chapter 22, it puts it like this, and the Spirit and the bride say, come. And let the one who hears say, come. And let the one who is thirsty come. Let the one who wishes take the water of life without cost. Romans 10:13. Whosoever shall call upon the name of the Lord shall be saved. We have a hymn that many of us have sung over the years. Whosoever will may come, based on Romans 10:13. Whosoever will, send the proclamation over vale and hill. 'Tis a loving father calls the wanderer home. Whosoever will may come. The Spirit and the bride say, come. If you want to be saved, you can be saved. And you can plug in to God's grace. For by grace, you have been saved through faith. And not of yourselves, it is a gift of God, not as a result of works, lest anyone should boast. Now, I think Revelation chapter 20 that speaks of the final judgment, the last judgment of all, is when God has to judge. Remember, he's eager to save, he's reluctant to judge. But when God has the final judgment, it's called the Great White Throne Judgment, Revelation 20, 11 through 15. Very interesting. Death gave up the dead which were in them, and Hades gave up the dead which were in them. Death has the body, Hades has the soul. They come together, and every unsaved person stands before the Lord. Every Christ rejecter, every Christ neglecter stands before the Lord to give an account, to have his or her day in court. And it says the books were open, which were the book of deeds. You know, God records everything that we do. And at the great white throne judgment, you're going to be judged according to your deeds. So ironic, people think they can get to heaven by their good works. No, that doesn't get you to heaven. That's how you're going to be judged, because you're going to find out how terrible a sinner you actually are. The books were opened, which are the book of deeds. And another book was opened, which is the book of life. That's kind of strange. You say, well, why is that strange, Jeff? Because everyone at the great white throne judgment is an unbeliever. Everyone at the great white throne judgment is lost. No one at the great white throne has his name in the book of life. But another book was opened, which is the book of life. And it says, if a man's name, if anyone's name was not found written in the book of life, he was thrown into the lake of fire. That's the second death, the lake of fire. That's what we know as hell. And the Lord brings the book of life to that judgment, even though no one's name that's going to appear before him is in the book. Why does he do that? It's to show every single person that Jesus died for them. That salvation came to all men, but that they rejected, that they neglected, that they insulted, as it says in Hebrews 10, the Spirit of grace. They trampled underfoot the blood of God's own Son. He's going to show every single person, I died for you. Your name could have been in here, but you said no to me. You wouldn't plug into my grace. You wouldn't put your puny little hand of faith in my great big hand of grace. You said, in effect, this is God talking to the sinner at the great white throne judgment. You said, in effect, God, not your will, but mine be done. So now I say to you with a broken heart, not my will, but yours be done. And every man's name and every person's name who is not found written in the Lamb's book of life was thrown into the lake of fire. Hey, in the classroom with grace, we find out that the grace of God is what saves us. Second lesson, key lesson from the grace of God. It's the grace of God that sanctifies us. Not only saves us, but sanctifies us. Look at it again. For the grace of God has appeared, bringing salvation to all men. And what does it do? It teaches us. It instructs us. Instructing us to deny ungodliness and worldly desires and to live sensibly, righteously, and godly in the present age. Now, what we see in the passage in Titus 2 is we see the three tenses of salvation. You know, we talk about being saved. Hey, have you ever been saved? But then the Bible talks about the fact that you are being saved. Work out your salvation, the scripture says, with fear and trembling. Work out what God has worked in. As you therefore have received Christ Jesus the Lord, so walk in him. There's the past tense, there's the present tense, and the present tense of salvation is called sanctification. Sanctification is the process by which God makes us like himself. See, God saved us to live a life of holiness. He didn't just save us to get our names written in the Lamb's book of life and says, I'll see you when you die, and you're good to go. It's like, well, what's he doing in the interim? He says, well, now I'm working on you to make you more like me. The little song I've shared with you before that we teach kids is a good song. He's still working on me to make me what I ought to be. Took him just a week to make the moon and the stars, the sun and the earth, and Jupiter and Mars. How loving and patient he must be. He's still working on me. So God saved us to live a life of holiness. He wants us to look like he does. This is what the scripture says in 1 Peter chapter 1. As obedient children, do not be conformed to the former lusts which were yours in your ignorance, but like the Holy One who called you, be holy yourselves also in all your behavior, for it is written, you shall be holy, for I am holy. God said, now, what does that mean to be holy? To be holy means you're set apart. To be sanctified means you're set apart. You're God's special treasure. You're God's special possession. You're God's people in the world. And the Lord says, I want you to look like me. And we talk about sanctification as the process of Christ-likeness, looking more and more like Jesus, acting more and more like Jesus, responding more and more like Jesus. Now, it grieves the Lord's heart when we're his children, but we're not obedient children, we're disobedient children, and we know him, but we don't reflect any of his attributes. See, God wants us to reflect his glory by our actions and reactions. God wants for people to look at our lives and say, that person is a follower of Jesus Christ. We were reading a book in staff meeting about discipleship. And one of the things that the author of this book said was, you know, if you call yourself a follower of Jesus Christ, are you following him? If you're not following him, you're not following him on the path of righteousness, and your life doesn't look anything like what a Christian's life should look like, well, then you got to ask yourself, are you really following? Because you can call yourself a follower of Jesus all day long, but a follower of Jesus is going to look like Jesus. It says in Acts chapter 4 when Peter and John were before the Sanhedrin and they were so bold, it says, and they recognized them as having been with Jesus. Man, we can tell these guys have been with Jesus. These guys sound like their teacher. Their lives reflect the Lord Jesus Christ. And God wants us to reflect his glory. And he wants us to honor him by the way we live. So what does it say in verse 12? The grace of God tells us that it matters how we live. You know, the question in Romans, where sin abounds, grace does much more abound. Shall we continue in sin that grace may abound? You know, that's the question. So Romans 5, he says, hey, you're steeped in sin, but where sin abounds, grace does much more abound. And grace is greater than all our sin. And so the people say, oh, well, hey, if my sin brings grace, then shall I continue in sin that grace may abound? Maybe that's a good formula. I just keep sinning it up. And the apostle Paul says, God forbid, what a ghastly thought. No, you don't continue in sin that grace may abound. He saved you from sin. So the grace of God says, it teaches us to deny ungodliness and worldly desires. We say no to some things. We say no to a life of irreverence before the Lord. We say no to worldly desires.
1: This has truly been an important admonition for believers everywhere. We must forsake presumption and instead live lives of holiness before the Lord. What does God want us to know and understand about his grace? 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It's impossible to thank you enough for joining with us. This ministry is growing faster than we even know. God will reveal that to us one day for sure. But we're going to pause right there in our lesson today. I'm Larry Nobles, inviting you to be right back here tomorrow when we'll have a brief review, and he'll continue with part two of In the Classroom with Grace. Make sure you join us then, right here on From His Heart.

Isaiah 41:10, "Fear not, for I am with you. Do not be dismayed, for I am your God. I will strengthen you. Yes, I will help you. I will uphold you with my righteous right hand."

0: Hey, welcome back. We're so glad that you've joined us here on 100 Huntley Street. I'm Joe Amaral.
1: And I'm Cheryl Weber. And I like to ask Joe Amaral questions. I don't know if you noticed this. And Joe, yesterday I asked you, you know, Mondays are tough, but you're always in such a good mood. What's your favorite thing about Monday? You had a very profound answer. And since it's Tuesday, I'm just curious.
0: Well, if it ain't broke, don't fix it. Coffee.
1: Again?
0: Coffee.
1: Is that your only favorite thing?
0: Not my only favorite thing, but it's, it's my only favorite thing.
1: Yeah, if you should follow him on, if you follow him on Facebook, it's all about the Starbucks, pretty much.
0: Starbucks,
1: day,
0: when I'm in Israel, aroma in different coffee places around
1: aroma.
0: The world. Well, listen, today we have another great program. Anne Graham Lotz is here, and she's talking about her new book, The Daniel Prayer. And today she'll share about setting your faith compass securely towards Jesus. Now, Cheryl, what else is

0: happening today?
1: Well, I'm going to be talking to a young man who was homeless and living on the street. It's the story of a lot of kids in Africa, specifically Kenya. And, you know, Crossroads Relief and Development has been partnering with the Mali Children's Family for over a decade. Incredible stories they bring of kids' lives who are going to be turned around. You're going to love Peter's story. And also the Mali Children's Family Mission Choir is going to join us. I love African music. It's so full of life. These kids, you're going to love them.
0: And joy. Well, listen, we got a full show. We'll be right back.

0: we saw a tremendous sense of hope. It came to a point where the women got up and started to dance.
1: This is the money that you sent in that is now keeping these kids alive.
2: I am one of the happiest men in the world. It's that the joy of giving and the joy of serving others.
3: They are feeling loved, they are feeling cared for, they have hope and anticipation for the future.
4: Love is the most important ingredient in rebuilding these lives. Everything becomes new when Christ comes in.
1: Crossroads Relief and Development has been partnering with the Mulley Children's Family for more than a decade. And it's been the faithfulness of you, our partners, that have helped so many abandoned children find a home. Today, I have the privilege of speaking to one of those who was rescued by MCF, who now has a bright future thanks to you. Beethy, welcome.
5: Thank you so much.
1: I'm so happy to get to talk to you because, you know, we ask people to give to the Mulley Children's Home and we see, you know, different kids and in video and things like that, but we don't actually get to meet people and hear their story. And so thank you for coming to share your story today. How did you end up at MCF?
5: Thank you so much. I'm glad, I'm happy to be at Crossroad. I would like just to give an overview of my life before I joined Mulley Children's Family.
1: Yeah, that would be great.
5: In the year 2007. Mm. So I used to stay with my parents, though I don't know my biological father, he disappeared. Mm. So after he disappeared, my mom had given birth to me as the firstborn. Then I had three other siblings, so we were four. So my mom was married by another dad, who is now my stepdad. Mm. And after the marriage, there arose marital conflicts. Mm. There was a lot of conflicts between them because now my stepdad was complaining that we are not his biological children. So he was not in a position to provide for basic needs, that is food, shelter, and clothing. Number one being because of that conflict, and number two, because of the poverty that was in that family.
1: So he was struggling to provide, but at the same time he would say, why am I struggling for kids that aren't even my
5: that
1: own?
5: That are not my own.
1: That must
5: own.
1: Have been a terrible feeling.
5: It was, and it hardened my heart. I grew up in a situation which caused my heart to have bitterness and hatred. And you see, we could spend some days without food. And I am young, and I am the firstborn in the family. So because I could not withstand all these situations and all that, I began to work at the neighbor's fields just as a casual laborer to get something little for myself and also to help my mom at the age of around between 10 years to 15 years. So I used to work after school, during weekends, I just go get some work I do, and I get some few coins, I bring home, and then we get something to eat. Mm. So that situation continued, and you can imagine that we are living in a mud thatched and grass thatched house, just one room, and we have the family. Now my mom gave birth to three children.
1: Wow.
5: So we are seven.
1: Seven children plus the two of them, nine people in one room.
5: Just in one room.
1: Wow.
5: Just in one room. When the rain comes, it is just like you are outside.
1: Yeah, muddy and dirty.
5: Muddy and all that.
1: Oh.
5: So it was very challenging for us. And it was a hard time. It was a hard time. You see my dad beating my mom every time there is all quarrels and all that. So you see, there is psychological problems, there is traumatization, see? Mm-hmm. And it's like you don't have a future. You are hopeless. It was totally a hopeless situation.
1: Wow.
5: But I didn't give up. I continued working hard in my primary school. And in the year 2006, I graduated from grade 8. And I passed so highly, even up to now, no one has ever broken my record that I set during that time.
1: Wow, you're very intelligent.
5: Yes, thank you. Yeah, so after that, I had a teacher in primary school who knew about Mulley Children's Family, and he also knew about my situation and the problems that I passed through. So because he knew the potential that I had and the person that I could be in future, he got a contact from Mulley Children's Family. and he explained my problems, and then I was able to be rescued in Muli Children's Family in the year 2007.
1: So that's very hopeful, but I can imagine, yes, like coming from a home where you had so much rejection,
5: yeah,
1: from your stepdad and so much struggle,
5: sure,
1: that coming there and the hardness of your heart,
5: yeah,
1: those first, you know, months, it, yeah, must have been hard. Like, you probably weren't like the most well-behaved boy.
5: Yeah, it was a hard situation. But now, according to the life that now I've come to experience in Muli Children's Family, because if I can mention the motto that Muli Children's Family uses, number one is the rescue, number two is rehabilitation, and number three, they focus on reintegration.
1: Mm.
5: So after they rescued me, now the second phase began, that is rehabilitation. So one of the things that they do is spiritual nourishment and guidance and counseling. So they began doing that, and I received counseling. I was also spiritually nourished. The number one thing that I got in my life is having Jesus at the center of my life. That is what brought complete metamorphosis in my life.
1: Wow.
5: It completely changed my heart, because I began to receive love, parental care, and that softened my heart such that the former experiences that I had began to change. And with the time, I came to learn about forgiveness.
1: Mm.
5: I forgave my dad, and what we did is that having a family reunion by sitting down with my parents and talking to my dad and telling him that we have a life to live and we need to be one. I respect you as my dad and you as my mom, and I want us to have a life that is full of love, mm, because God loves us.
1: Wow, so you forgave them. And what difference did, yeah, that make in your family then? Are things better?
5: Yeah, things are better now. They are better now. My siblings are continuing. They are continuing education, because my dad began to look for casual work, and he began to provide little that he gets,
1: mm,
5: so that they can continue with their education. And on the other side, I continued with my education in Muli Children's Family, and I graduated in the year 2011 in grade 12. Then I passed also well, and Daddy Muli, our loving dad, I've never met such a man in this world,
1: mm,
5: a man full of love. He is a mentor and he is a father. He also told me that I would like you to sponsor you so that at least that dream that you have and that potential that is in you can really be exploited, and that you can be able to help your society. Mm-hmm. So he sponsored me in the university, which I pursued Bachelor's of Commerce, accounting option, and I finished last year.
1: And I know one of the years of your university was sponsored by a Canadian, which is,
5: yeah,
1: wonderful that we've had an impact,
5: sure,
1: in your life.
5: It's true.
1: And now you're working with MCF. And,
5: sure,
1: you know, I mean, you could have, with that degree and your intelligence, you could have done anything and probably,
5: sure,
1: made some good money.
5: Sure.
1: So why go back to Muli and work there, you know, and it's a sacrifice.
5: I've decided to give myself back, because I've seen the way our dad has given his life to so many children.
1: Mm.
5: And one of the things that I've mentioned about dad is that he's not only a father, he's a mentor. So one of the things that I've learned from him is giving yourself to the humanity.
1: Mm.
5: So I've decided to volunteer myself so that at least I can help my brothers and sisters with the abilities that I have, the knowledge that I have, so that I can equip them to be better people in future.
1: It's beautiful. And,
5: yeah,
1: you have a passion to mentor men as well.
5: Yeah.
1: Which,
5: yeah,
1: considering how your dad maybe could have used that to raise you better, you can make an impact on other dads in future.
5: Sure, it is true. I have passion in mentorship. I like mentoring the youth and encouraging them, telling them that your generational changes, you have to have a victor's mentality. Because your past doesn't matter. Where you come from is not a determinant. What matters is what you're doing with the potential that God has given to you now, the resources that are available to you. You're supposed to utilize them so that you can change your environment.
1: Well, your story is so beautiful. I wish we could talk further. Thank you so much for coming to share that. And we'll be cheering for you and praying for you and seeing what God does through your life.
5: Yeah. The last one is that I would like to appreciate so much for they that have supported Muli Children's Family. Mm. And they have laid their life. It is important because God tells us that as Jesus loved us, he laid his life for the sake of his friends. So as you lay your life, you are acting according to God's purpose. So be encouraged and continue supporting Muli Children's Family, because there are many more children who also need to realize their dreams.
1: That's
5: right. Thank you so much for having us.
1: Yeah, thank you so much. That potential that is in you and other children, we want to see that realized, and you're going to have an amazing impact on the world. Thank you so much for coming.
5: Thank you so much.
1: And if you're watching this, you heard what Beethy said. This is what your giving has done. This is what you're giving to Crossroads Relief and Development, our more than a decade partnering with Muli Children's Family. And if you're thinking of giving to Crossroads Relief and Development, this is the kind of results you can see. These are the kind of people that you can impact. Let's work together. Let's partner together and make an impact on the world and make sure that no child is going to be abandoned in the streets, forgotten by their parents, and struggling with that potential unrealized in their life. It's a beautiful work, and thank you for being part of it.
6: You know, the Bible says that we shall overcome by the blood of the Lamb and by the word of our testimony. Man, what a testimony. Growing up in poverty-stricken Africa, just a terrible family and home background. But because he was able to come to Christ, because of the involvement of this ministry, and this ministry was able to be involved because of you guys, because you gave to this ministry and you helped us to go there. And he heard the gospel message that totally changed his life. And in Christ, he found purpose. And now he's helping other men. What a wonderful, wonderful testimony. God is at work in Africa. You know, music is an important part of the African culture, and the Muli Children's Family often worship and song. And now we want to give you just guys a great treat. Here they are to perform Jesus, You Love Me, You Died For Me. Here they are.

0: Wow, that was awesome. Man, if that didn't get your foot stomping, you need to check your pulse. That was amazing. You know, right now, guys, we have the privilege of Billy Graham's daughter, Ann Graham Lotz, bringing God's word from the book of Daniel. And today she shares about setting your faith compass securely to Jesus. Let's listen in.
1: When I was a girl, I grew up in the mountains of western North Carolina, and I loved to hike. And so at one particular point, a friend and I hiked 14 miles. We were going up a ridge, and we wanted to reach a certain point. And on our hike, we got lost in a laurel thicket. And that can seem sort of funny, but laurel thickets are, you know, they can cover the side of a mountain. And from the inside of a laurel thicket, you can't see out, you can't see up, you can't see around. And so my friend pulled out a compass, and the needle had already been set to north. And so she just adjusted the compass, and we saw the way we could go. We finally got out of the laurel thicket. We found the trail. We got to where we were going, and then we got back home safely. And I would suggest to you that prayer is like, in prayer, it's like our faith's compass. And we want to set the needle until it centers in north, and north is God and who God is. So that when we pray and we're trying to focus our faith, we want to focus it on the character of God, so that no matter which way we turn during the day, you know, you can be caught in the confusion, in a laurel thicket of problems, or you cannot find your way, lost your way through something that's come into your life, and all of a sudden life throws you a curve, or, you know, be frustrated in something, it's dark, you don't know which way to go, you've lost direction, You take out your compass, which is prayer. Make sure the needle is pointing north. You center your prayer on God and who He is. And it helps you get out of the laurel thicket. It helps you get out of the situation that you're in. So, for instance, when I'm praying, if I'm very burdened for my children, then I pray. I always begin with worship, by the way. And that's focusing, that's setting the needle of your compass on God. So when I pray, I always begin with worship and thinking of a characteristic that applies maybe to what's the burden on my heart. So if I'm burdened for my children, if they're in trouble or something's going wrong, I pray to God and worship Him as a heavenly Father who has a lot of children that aren't doing right. A lot of problems with His children too. And I know He understands as a parent how I'm feeling. And if I've been wounded and hurt by God's people, then I worship God as one who has been wounded too. And it was by His wounds and His stripes I'm healed. And He binds up the brokenhearted. And if I've been very blessed, then I worship Him as one from whom all blessings flow. Every good and perfect gift comes from Him. So I just go through, if I come to Him and I'm very aware of my sin, and I'm very aware I'm feeling guilty about something or just struggling with something that I've done or I shouldn't have said, I come to Him as one who is the Savior, who gave His life to take away my sin, who loves sinners and died to forgive us and to cleanse us. And so do you see, I just begin my prayer worshiping Him, just adjusting the needle so that it points towards that characteristic of God that applies to my prayer for the time. So Daniel, he's praying now that God would keep His word, right? That He would bring His people out of captivity. So in Daniel chapter 9, verses 3 and 4, he begins his prayer. He's turning to the Lord. So he's setting the needle of his compass. And then he says, the great and awesome God who keeps His covenant of love with all those who love Him and obey His commands. You see, he's matching the characteristic of God, the faithfulness of God. He always keeps His covenant of love. He always keeps His promises. God, here, I've got one for you. You know, bring us back from captivity. And he's setting the needle of his compass, setting his focus in prayer on who God is, and then claiming that in application to his prayer. So would you pray like Daniel did and pray centered on who God is as you pray?
2: 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But many people find that their prayers don't work. 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
0: Ann Graham Lotz, what a powerful teacher of the word. You know, the teaching is so simple, but yet it's so profound. And sometimes we need to be reminded about the simple things, to keep our eyes focused on heaven, to keep our prayers centered on Jesus. You know, I'm guilty of this too. Sometimes when a crisis hits, we run around like a chicken with our heads cut off, and we go to everyone but God. Then it almost seems like in a last-ditch effort, as a last resort, we then go to God. You know what? Can we turn that around? Let's make sure that God is the very first one that we go to. And we want to thank you as you call today and you give your best gift. We want to send that book to you so that you can be reminded to have your prayer compass always focused on God. In fact, we want to remind you that we have prayer lines available here 24 hours, 7 days a week to take your call and to pray with you. You know, would you jot down that number and call at any time? In fact, right now, let's head up to our prayer center and get an update from Ron.
3: Well, the number you see on your screen from time to time during the program is our prayer line. It's a number that connects you right here to the second floor at the Crossroads Center. It's our 24/7 prayer center. And I hear a lot of talking behind me. Perhaps you can hear it as well. Not just talking, but praying. That's connecting communication with God on your behalf. And here's someone who called our prayer line, a single mother who said that she had to leave a toxic relationship that caused her to stray far from the Lord, she said. She wanted to rededicate her life to Jesus and reconnect with a local church as well. It's so important to have that connection first with God through Jesus and to connect with others as well. That can be a help and strength and encouragement for your faith in Him. And so we prayed with her a prayer of rededication for her life to Jesus. And I love 1 Peter 5, starting at verse 7, but also verse 8. It says, cast all your care upon Him, or your anxiety, your worries upon Him, because He cares for you. He really does. But the very next verse, it says, be sober, be vigilant, because your adversary, the devil, walks about like a roaring lion, seeking whom he may devour. There's an enemy out there. There's spiritual battles going on that we don't really recognize or understand. And obviously in this woman's life, there were some battles going on, trying to drag her in a wrong direction and to mess up her life. And there's an enemy there that we need to come against in the power of Jesus. And when we receive Him, when we take that step of faith, then we have that power source within us to resist, to walk away from temptation, to say no. Enemy, I'm not going to let you take my life down anymore. I'm Jesus's now. And you can pray a simple prayer like she did, whether it's a first-time commitment to Christ or rededicating your life to Him. Just say, dear Jesus, I need You. Forgive me of my sins, for going my own way. I turn to You today. I realize how much I need You. Strengthen me, I pray. Come against the power of the enemy, of the devil in my life that wants to steal, kill, and destroy me, as the Bible says. But thank You, Lord, that You've come that I might have life and have it more abundantly. And so I receive You today. I want to walk with You and live for You the rest of my life. Thank You, Jesus. Amen. Amen. We'd love to hear from you on the phones if you prayed that prayer, or if you have other needs you'd like to share, we'd like to pray with you, all right? 1-866-273-4444. It's toll-free. It's 24/7. And remember, we're here for you. Okay, let's go back to the studio.
4: Thanks so much, Ron. Well, you know, relationships are so important. And I love listening to Shanti Feldham. You know, today she was trying to help you men understand us women, which is the problem. We're so simple.
0: Trying to help you men understand us women.
4: We're so simple. Do you feel like you got a little insight from her today?
0: You know, I did. I love listening to her. You know, I was saying to somebody off camera, we have such great guests on this program. And the diversity is fantastic. Here you have, you know, Ann Graham Lotz talking and focusing on the spiritual, which is so important. Then you have, you know, this other teacher who's talking about the very practical, everyday, relational things, which you need in your life as well. And why does it have to be so difficult between men and women, Cheryl?
4: I don't know. I was thinking you never really answered my question about whether you understand women better, but it's okay.
0: Sorry, I didn't understand your question.
4: I'll be calling your wife later to find out if things have improved, you know, if you're a little bit. But I have something about women that I want to tell you, which I think is so cool. I found this article, women who attend religious services more than once a week,
0: like church,
4: ready for this?
0: And stuff like that.
4: They live 33% longer than women who don't. So if you're going to church once a week at least, you're going to live 33% longer, and your cardiovascular mortality decreases by 27%, and your cancer mortality decreases by 21%.
0: So church is good for the soul and it's good for the heart, like literally.
4: Right? Who knew it had, you know, we knew it had spiritual effects, but it has physical effects as well.
0: Yeah.
4: So,
0: you know, so focusing on our physical relationships here on earth has been so important, you know, men and women and learning all that. But I've also really, really appreciated the teaching of Anne Graham Lotz, you know, and how she's been focusing on prayer, getting back to the basics. And today she talked about, you know, God being our compass. When I go out in the stars, I always look for Polaris. I know how to look to the north. Mm. And, you know, Jesus is our Polaris. He's our compass. He should be the one that we look to first. And it's so sad that sometimes we go everywhere else, don't we?
4: I've done that. I've literally done that. And then I've been like, oh, I'm so sorry. I don't know why it took me so long to cry out to you, but I need you. Yeah. We need him every day. Cry out to him today. He's there to help you. Give our prayer lines a call. We'd love to pray with you. Thank you so much for joining us. We'll see you again next time.
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4: Bye-bye.
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8: Somebody came in and they're tore up from the floor up. They don't know what to do. I'm going through all of this. 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
9: Welcome to Treasure Truth with pastor and author James Ford Jr., senior pastor of the Christ Bible Church in Chicago. I'm Steve Hiller. Glad you're with us as today we're beginning a message called Seeing Purpose in Your Problems and Pain. And that is so true. Very often in the midst of our pain and our problems, we can't see the purpose that God has for us. But as Pastor Ford just pointed out a moment ago, if you're in a season like that right now, don't waste that. Now, I know you hear those words, don't waste that, and you think, yeah, okay, I'd like to not, but I can hardly see my way out of what I'm going through right now. How do I not waste that? Well, that's what we're going to be talking about in this series, how we can, in the midst of the pain and in the midst of the problems, how we can grow, how we can learn to lean into the strength that God provides for us, how we can receive His peace, how we can actually mature through that pain. You know, one of the themes of the book of James actually is maturity. And so that's what we're going to be looking at as we begin the message today. If you can, open your Bible to James chapter 1 as we begin to look at the first 12 verses and begin the message, Seeing Purpose in Your Problems and Pain. Here is Pastor Ford.
8: When we were in the Iraq War, the story is told, supposed to be a true story, about one of the attacks upon the city that they were going to make. They were out by the desert, and the desert is right before you get to the city, and they wanted to attack, but it was raining. Group of Christian soldiers got together and said, okay, what we'll do is we will pray that God will stop the rain so that we can go in and get this deal done. And so they prayed, but nothing happened. It rained the next day. And it's unusual for rain in that region. And it rained the next day. And so those group of Christian soldiers got together and they prayed that the Lord would stop the rain, but it didn't happen. Third day they got together and they prayed that the rain would stop, but it didn't happen. Can anybody relate to what they went through? Have you ever called on God only to feel like he let it go to voicemail? You ever felt like God got caller ID and he knew it was you? So he just didn't pick up? Oh, yeah. Y'all all holy. He always answers all your prayers. Yes, okay. But anyway, and so they got together and they prayed, but nothing happened. Fourth day, as they were preparing, the rain had stopped, the sun was shining, they were preparing for the attack. As they looked over that desert, there were thousands of shiny objects exposed all over the desert. They were landmines. That if God would have answered those Christian soldiers' prayers, many of them would have never come home. Much of the equipment that they had would have been destroyed. That they realize that God doesn't always give you what you want, but he'll always give you what you need. Okay, don't shout me down. Yeah. Hey, can I ask you a question? Say, ask us a question. Aren't you glad that there are some prayers that God didn't answer? I mean, when you look back and you think about him or her back then, God said no, and you look at them right now, and you're glad that God said no back then. Okay, you ain't gonna pray with me. I know why some of y'all ain't responding, because you ain't listening to God and you married them. I mean, you know, you're crying out, oh God, I gotta have her because she's my dream, and God says, no, you can't have her because I know she's your nightmare. Oh, Lord, send me my boo. I want him for my boo. And God says, no, he ain't your boo. He's your boo-hoo. And I know, how many of y'all waiting on your Boaz? Come on. Yeah, waiting on your Boaz. And God said, I ain't giving you him because he is not your Boaz. He's just a bozo. And so there are times when we are glad that God answers the prayer. No. See, these soldiers found out what I trust that we will find out today, and that is this. There is purpose in your problem and in your pain. I know you don't believe it, but I hope by the time we leave here, I can convince you through the writings of James that there is purpose in your problems and in your pain. Somebody came in and they're tore up from the floor up. They don't know what to do. I'm going through all of this. God sent you here so I can tell you today, don't you dare waste your sorrows. God is up to something. Amen. And so they found out there's purpose in our problems. There's significance in our suffering. There's treasure in our trials. Joseph found it out. You remember, we talk about him all the time. He was in the pit. He was forsaken by his family. In Potiphar's, he was falsely accused by a foe. In the prison, he was forgotten by a friend. Look at what Joseph went through. Abused, accused, and abandoned. Wow. Yeah, accused, abused, and abandoned. And you know what Joseph did? What many of us can testify to. Joseph succeeded on his back. Yeah. When you look at what he did, he is a mature believer. How do you know he's a mature believer? Because the scripture tells us that. But guess what? He's a mature believer. Look at what it says in Genesis 41 when he named his two children. How many children did he have? Oh, that's good. You've been reading your Bible. Now tell me their names. Manasseh and Ephraim. Who said that? Raise your hand. Okay, all right. See, the smart people sit up front, huh? Yeah. Okay. Yeah, Manasseh, what does it mean? forgetting Ephraim, twice blessed. Get this. Hey, Joseph, you went through the pit, the Potiphar's, the prison. Come on, tell us what about your experience. Come on, take out your violin and have a pity party. Invite your three friends, me, myself, and I. Because I mean, you went through it, man. Abused by your family, man. Oh, yeah, accused by a foe. Oh, yeah, man, forgotten by a friend. Come on, man, you can play. You deserve to play the violin and have a pity party all by yourself. And he says, no, I'm not have a pity party, because you need to understand that was in my past. So I forget the things that are behind. I press toward the mark of the upward call of God in Christ Jesus. Yeah, I was in the pit, but guess what? I forgot that because he twice blessed me. I was in Potiphar's, but I forgot that. Why? Because he twice blessed me. I was in the prison, but I forgot that. Why? Because he twice blessed me. Manasseh and Ephraim. So every time he calls them, come here, Manasseh. Come here, Ephraim. He's reminding himself that he's a mature believer who understands that God has a purpose and that my pain is not as great as what God's purpose is. It should always be subservient to what God wants to do. Amen. Lights. And so here we look at him. He's a mature believer. Now, there are immature believers, because see, immature believers go through their problems. Mature believers grow through their problems. Yeah, ask your neighbor, are you going through or are you growing through? Come on, ask him. Go ahead, help me preach this. Look at him, because you ain't going to say much else to me. Look at him and say, neighbor, is your Christianity a lifestyle? Or is it just a hobby? Yeah, because some people aren't being the church, they just play in church. Some people aren't being the church, they just come to church. And so here we need to know that a lot of people are perpetrating. They are generic and not genuine. Don't look around, because we don't want you accusing anybody. They learn the lingo, but they don't live the life. They're shouting in the aisles on Sunday, and they're living in the gutter on Monday. See, too many churches are playpens for babies rather than workshops for adults. In other words, they're growing old in the faith, but they're not growing up in the faith. And so a mature believer learns the language, lives the life. How do you know that? James says it. Let me tell you the context before I give you the content, because this whole book can be summarized in this way. What's his theme? Maturity. Let me identify for you a mature Christian. What does a mature Christian look like? Because we don't know. Here's what James says. Chapter 1. You know a mature Christian by how that person thinks. Chapter 2, you know a mature Christian by what that person does or how they act. Chapter 3, you know a mature Christian by what they say. Chapter 4, you know a mature Christian by how they feel. Chapter 5, just look at their checkbook. How they give. Just look at how they treat other believers, how they give. So he says, here's a picture right here. I'm going to give you the full picture. And remember, there's no conflict between Paul and James. It's just a contrast, because Paul is looking from the divine perspective, and he says that salvation is by faith alone, in Jesus Christ alone. And so Paul is looking down and saying, from the divine perspective, it is by faith and faith alone. But James is saying, listen, remember what my son preached. Your faith works if your work works. He's not looking at justification like Paul. He's looking at sanctification. That if you say that you've been a Christian for 20 years and your life ain't changed, you still clubbing, you still making it rain, dropping it like it's hot, backing it up. You better check your salvation. Check yourself before you wreck yourself. If you still down in a quarter goose every night, you better check yourself before you wreck yourself.
9: 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And it doesn't happen only because of an act of will. Now, there is will that's involved in that, but it's because we desire to have this close relationship with Christ. It's part of spiritual maturity, what we're looking at in today's broadcast, seeing purpose in your problems and pain.
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8: So his question then on the floor, how is a mature Christian strengthened in their problem and in their pain? Here, let's talk about it. I've got five of them. I only got time for two today. Here's the first one. I want you to notice verse one, that you must submit to the regal prerogative of God in your suffering. That's verse one. Let's look at it. James, a servant of God and the Lord Jesus Christ, to the 12 tribes scattered abroad. This is more than just a greeting. It's so packed full of powerful principles to help you and I. That's the principle. What James is saying is this. Listen, everything you're going through now, you need to submit it to the sovereignty of God. He has regal prerogative. As the king, he can do with us what he will because he purchased us from the slave market of sin. We are not our own. We've been bought with a price. Therefore, glorify God in your body, which is his anyway. You and I don't own a thing. We are stewards of everything that we have. The earth is the Lord's, the fullness thereof, the world and they that dwell therein. He bought us on Calvary. He owns us lock, stock, and barrel. And therefore, we exist. Oh, I know you're not going to believe this, especially if you've been watching TV. We exist for his glory. He doesn't exist for our glory. And so James wants us to know it. Now watch what he does. He says two things here in this text about this regal prerogative. He says God has the regal prerogative over our person, and God has regal prerogative over our problems. Watch where he says it. Because here's what he does. James, the servant of God and the Lord Jesus Christ, he's talking about his person. And what does he do? I'm going to drop him. I'm not going to push him. First thing he does is give us his identification, James. Then he gives us his dedication, the servant. Then he gives us his affirmation, Lord Jesus Christ. So then James is saying, listen, who was this James? Half brother of Jesus Christ. And he wasn't even a believer when Jesus was ministering. He didn't get saved until after the resurrection of Jesus Christ. And then being not even knowing Christ as Savior then, became the head of the Jerusalem church. In other words, he became the mega pastor over the Jerusalem church, which is about 5,000 members about the time of the Jerusalem Council, Acts 15. So he's got the first mega church, 5,000 members, and there are disciples there who walk with him. See how he superseded them? As a matter of fact, he was also nicknamed Camel Knees. Ask me why. Because he prayed so much that the skin on his knees literally turned black and was like hide, raw hide, because he prayed so much. And that made me think, if somebody would label your knees by your acts of prayer, could they call you camel knees? Or would they say, never on your knees? Now here it is, his identification, who he is. Here's what gets me. What a lesson. You know what it tells me? Say what? Don't ever write anybody off. Don't ever write, and we do it all the time, don't we? Ain't gonna never gonna be nothing. Your daddy wasn't nothing. You ain't gonna be nothing. How do you know? Because maybe it take nothing to identify nothing. Don't ever write anybody off. Let me give you some examples. This person was told, why don't you stop wasting people's time? He went on his first audition for a movie. They said, why don't you stop wasting people's time and go out and be a dishwasher or something? That's what they told Sidney Poitier. And of course, you know, he's the second African-American to win an Oscar, and he's the first African-American man to win an Oscar. Don't ever write anybody off. This person was told, you lack creativity, you don't have any good ideas. So he was fired by a newspaper editor. His name is Walt Disney. You don't have any good ideas, no creativity. Don't ever write anybody off. He was cut from the high school basketball team in the first cut. Don't even bother to come back. You're never going to make the team. That's what they told Michael Jordan, the greatest basketball player of all times. His first comedy set, he botched it. He was booed, and they booed him off the stage. He cried. Now, Jerry Seinfeld is worth over $600 million. They said, you're too stupid to learn anything. And he was fired from his first two jobs for not being productive enough. His name is Thomas Alva Edison. The reason why you can see me in here this morning. Amen. This man was an engineer. And so he went to Toyota and he said, listen, I'm an engineer. I want to work for you so bad, help you create concept cars and all of that. I'll be a benefit and a blessing to the Toyota Motor Company. And they turned down Sachiro. They turned him down. And Sachiro said, well, what am I going to do? And for years, he was without a job with an engineer degree. Finally, somebody said, Sachiro, listen, you are creative and an engineer. Make your own stuff. So he began to make motor cars in his home. Oh, what's his last name? Well, his name is Sachiro Honda. What's my point? Don't ever write anybody off. Yeah, because you don't know what God can do when he gets a hold to somebody. Look at me. Look at me. Folk wrote me off. People would be out witnessing and wouldn't give me a tract because I was pushing drugs. But look at me now. I'm preaching Christ. I went from pushing drugs to preaching Christ. I went from LSD trying to get a PhD. I mean, you know, God is doing the thing. Somebody would say, look at him, poor little welfare boy, family of 10. You know, mama went third grade education. Well, I earned all my degrees, except the one I was given. Yeah, don't ever write anybody off. She was fired from her job, and she was told, you are unfit for television. So the first job she had as a TV announcer, she was fired. Now she owns her own. And she is the richest African-American in America, worth over $3 billion. What's her name? Everybody, same time. Oprah. Now, I don't agree with her philosophy, but I sure wouldn't mind having some of her money. We'd say, I would too. And so what's going on here? Listen, he's saying, listen, let me tell you about my identification. My name is James. But then look at his dedication. There are seven words in the New Testament translated servant or minister. And this is the one, doulos. Guess where it fits? Come on, holler out a number from 1 to 7. Holler out a number from 1 to 7. 7. It's the worst term. It's the most abject term that one could use for slavery. And that's what he uses. Now, you say, wait. See, he's saying, look, in my suffering, I submit to the regal sovereignty of God. He could have said, God, my brother. He could have said, James. If I'd have wrote it, you think it would have said, James, the servant of Jesus Christ? James. Half brother of the Lord Jesus Christ. You know what I'm saying? Ate at the same table with him. You know what I'm saying? In the same crib. You know what I'm saying? I am somebody. But he doesn't say that. He puts none of the relationship. He says, let me tell you, I am a slave to Jesus Christ. That's why he could do anything he wants, because I'm a slave to Jesus Christ.
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11: 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I'm Steve Hiller. 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
0: There are many words in the Bible that God is described as. For example, He's a high tower, a shield, a buckler, a rock, and many other words to describe Him. One of those words is the word used here in Psalm 46, this first verse. God is our refuge and strength, a very present help in trouble. And a refuge is a place to run. And I wonder how many of you have ever thought about running. Maybe some mother, you are there this morning and you've thought all week long you'd like to run away from dirty diapers, dirty dishes, dirty clothes, and a dirty house. Or maybe you're in business for yourself and you'd like to run away from the books, the finances, the bills, the employees, and everything else. Or maybe you're a student this morning and you'd like to run away from the school, your lessons, your studies, the program, and all the rest that